0: final conclusion on this matter. This is a very important issue that is being reviewed by the relevant decision-making bodies.
1: Upgraded contactless e-channels are coming to the Hong Kong-Zhuhai-Macau Bridge, allowing permanent residents to complete immigration clearance in just 5 seconds. Two e-channels using AI technology have been set up at the boundary's departure hall. From June the 25th, registered users will be able to pass through without stopping to complete immigration formalities. Gates will only close if their problem is detected. Oh Chung Yuk is an assistant director at the Immigration Department.
2: Normally, we will expect users of this seamless e-channel just simply walk through the e-channels with a normal walking pace and with normal distance between the front and your back users. Typically, only an arm's length should be okay for the smooth operation of these seamless e-channels.
1: SpaceX has raised $75 billion in the largest ever initial public offering, with Elon Musk's rocket to artificial intelligence company set to go public later today, New York time. The offer price of $135 a share values the company at $1.75 trillion, ranking it among the world's most valuable. Nicholas Owing is an equity analyst with Morningstar.
3: It's important for investors to say go in eyes open if you're considering participating. For me, one of the elements that stands out is the super voting control that Elon Musk has. Basically, means that you're along for the ride, if you will, and it really just means that big corporate decisions, won't really be up to a meaningful shareholder vote.
1: In the UK, Dan Jarvis has been appointed as the country's new defence secretary, replacing John Healey, who resigned from his post earlier in the day over disputes about defence spending. Healey had served as defence secretary since the Labour government took office in July 2024. Football World Cup is underway, with co-host Mexico beating South Africa 2-0 in the opening match in Mexico City. Three players were sent off in the Group A clash. Mexican fans took to the street to celebrate the victory. This man was among them.
4: It means everything. It means a lot. It's putting us back on the map. It shows that Mexico is present in the world of football.
1: The new Smart HK.
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7: Well, good morning. It's Friday, the 12th of June, and this is James Ross. In the headlines, oil prices fall overnight after President Trump says he expects to sign a deal soon to end the war with Iran. The ECB raises rates as Middle East conflicts fuels inflation concerns. SpaceX has completed the largest IPO in history, raising $75 billion. U.S. wholesale inflation surges, adding to worries over rising prices. Gold rebounds from a six-month low as investors cover short positions. HKEX chief says the fundraising boom continues as tech listings surge. And Beijing cancels meetings with the EU as trade tensions continue escalating. On today's show, we'll be joined by Andrew Ferris, CEO at Ecognosis Advisory, and Hao Zhu, Chief Economist at GTJAI. In Your Money, we'll discuss rethinking how we build investment portfolios, as we're joined by Marianne Oh, co-founder, partner and portfolio manager at Lumen Global Investments. And then we'll have a view on the media and entertainment sector from Executive Director of Media Partners Asia, Vivek Kuto, who'll tell us more about next week's APOS event in Bali, which brings together many senior global media, entertainment and advertising executives. 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
7: Let's get into the markets now. And for our update from Wall Street, here's John Terrett in New York.
8: Thanks very much, D. James. Well, there was a real party on Wall Street after a two-day drought on Thursday. Markets simply raced away. There was a spectacular rally starting around 1:30 p.m. Eastern when President Trump cancelled plans to strike Iran again and said that a peace deal was ready to

0: to sign. Now, it should be noted that the Iranian media is reporting that no deal has yet been agreed, so I guess we'll see. However, Wall Street didn't care. Airline stocks rose on the prospect of cheaper aviation fuel, Delta by 7%, United up 10%. Dow, Nasdaq and S&P all firmly in the green, and oil sold off. Elsewhere, the software giant Oracle was down 8% on Thursday after costs overshadowed earnings, which came out on Wednesday evening. They did slightly beat Wall Street expectations. Furthermore, guidance was a bit underwhelming, and this comes after Broadcom and CrowdStrike's disappointing earnings of last week. Semiconductors, though, were down on Wednesday, but they recovered on Thursday after Intel was upgraded. And so it's all eyes now on the SpaceX IPO, which we know to be oversold. Retail investors have placed orders worth $100 billion. Many of them are going to be disappointed. It will still be the world's biggest publicly traded company and will be the biggest IPO since Saudi Aramco a number of years ago, even bigger than that. And of course, it may well make Elon Musk the world's first trillionaire. We'll see. It's all very, very exciting. Let's look at the numbers. Let's run them for you. Green everywhere today. The Dow up 1.8%, 929. 9 points at 50,848. The Nasdaq up 2.5%, 640 points at 25,809. And the S&P 500 ahead by 1.7%, 127 points at 7,394. On to Europe, where the European Central Bank raised interest rates because of the wars. So London was up by 0.5%, 49 points at 10,303. DAX in Germany was basically unchanged, up 14 points at 24,209. And the CAC in Paris was up by 0.5%, 38 points at 8200. And so to Friday, and it's going to be completely dominated by the SpaceX IPO. That's all I can tell you. Tip of the hat to next week, more World Cup matches getting underway proper, and that is also very exciting. John Terrett for Money Talk in New York.
1: Well, Hong Kong stocks ended lower yesterday as fresh worries about the Middle East ceasefire and the prospect of a US interest rate hike hit most stocks and lifted oil prices. That followed a rollercoaster week for markets that sent shivers through trading floors. The Hang Seng down 0.7% to close at 24,249. On the mainland, the Shanghai Composite down 0.1% to 3,987. The Shenzhen component dropping 0.7% to 14,851. Over in Tokyo, the Nikkei 225 was almost unchanged, just a tiny fraction higher at 64,217. That as investors recovered from early losses of nearly 3% after the US confirmed that its overnight strikes on Iran had concluded. In Seoul yesterday, the swing for the Kospi was even wider. It closed up 0.4% at 7,763 after falling as much as 4.4% earlier in the day. That came before robust export data and gains by chipmaker SK Hynix overshadowed those worries over fresh escalations in the Middle East conflict. Well, oil prices falling overnight after President Trump said he expects to sign a deal soon with Iran to end the war. And Mr. Trump told reporters that the U.S. had, quote, made a great settlement of the war with Iran that is, quote, subject to finalization of documents. The president says he's expecting the U.S. and Iran to sign the deal in Europe after it's finalized in the next few days. Earlier, he abruptly cancelled planned airstrikes against Iran. Mr. Trump has repeatedly sought to reassure the market that a deal is imminent, only for tensions to escalate again. He'd also threatened to take Iran's Karg Island, the country's main oil export terminal, quote, at some point in the not-too-distant future. That news came as figures from OPEC showed Iran's crude oil production fell 19% last month as the U.S. blockaded its ports. Iranian output falling by 500,000 barrels a day to 2.3 million a day, according to the data. Currently, U.S. crude oil futures are down 2.6% at $87.71 a barrel. Brent crude is down 4.2% at $89.21 a barrel. Gold prices rebounding overnight from a six-month low as investors move to cover short positions, although concerns over rising inflation and higher interest rates limited those gains. The precious metal has fallen more than 22% since the Middle East conflict began in late February. Analysts say it remains unclear whether the latest rise marks the start of a recovery or simply profit-taking by bearish investors. Spot gold are currently trading up 2.4% on the day at $4,185.40 an ounce. Copper is up 0.1% at $6.27 a pound. In the bond market, the US 10-year bond currently showing a yield of 4.46%. To currencies, the euro buying $1.15, the dollar standing at 159.96 Japanese yen, the pound buying 10.5 Hong Kong dollars, the yuan standing at 6.78 against the US dollar. Bitcoin currently trading up 3.3%, currently at $63,538 US dollars. In Sydney, the S&P ASX 200 is up 1.5% this morning at 8,767. Well, as we heard from John earlier on, SpaceX has completed the largest IPO in history, raising $75 billion and propelling the company into the ranks of the world's biggest listed firms. The company priced more than 555 million shares at $135 each, more than doubling the previous IPO record set by Saudi Aramco in 2019. Demand was reported to be more than four times the shares available. In a light-hearted event hosted by JP Morgan's Jamie Dimon, Mr. Musk explained why he is roughly trying to raise that $75 billion for the IPO.
2: We're embarking on a massive new growth phase, and we need capital for that.
1: The blockbuster listing also moves founder Elon Musk closer to becoming the world's first trillionaire, while an additional share option could lift the total deal size to around $86 billion. Kerry Leahy, economist at Columbia University, on what that means for the major market indices.
3: What makes it particularly unusual for SpaceX, not and perhaps some of the others, is that SpaceX is going to get rolled into some of the major market indices. I believe tomorrow it will be in NASDAQ, and then perhaps in 2 to 4 weeks it'll be in the S&P 500, which will give a tremendous bid as people expect the large index funds like Vanguard will have to buy SpaceX and put it in its portfolio, which will give it a very good bid. So the usual worry that, oh, I'm going to get hosed if I buy SpaceX, look what happened to Facebook, that may not happen until the indexes have had their say.
1: U.S. wholesale inflation accelerated sharply in May, with producer prices recording their biggest annual increase since November 2022. The producer price index rose 6.5% from a year earlier and 1.1% from April, driven largely by soaring energy costs linked to the conflict in Iran. Wholesale gasoline prices jumped more than 23% over the month and nearly 70% from a year ago. Excluding food and energy, core producer prices rose 4.9% annually, adding to concerns that inflation pressures are continuing to build across the American economy. The European Central Bank has raised interest rates by a quarter of a percentage point to 2.25%, becoming the first major G7 central bank to tighten monetary policy in response to the Middle East energy shock. The move marks the ECB's first rate increase since September of 2023. Policymakers say the conflict is adding to inflation pressures while clouding the economic outlook. The ECB also lifted its inflation forecasts and cut growth projections, saying it remains ready to closely monitor developments as uncertainty continues across the global economy. The chief executive of Hong Kong Exchanges and Clearing, Bonnie Chan, says Hong Kong's fundraising boom remains strong, with increasing investment flowing into tech and innovation sectors. Speaking at the HKEX Future Tech Summit in Shenzhen, Ms. Chan said companies raised 160 billion Hong Kong dollars through IPOs in the first 5 months of the year. She noted tech firms now account for 44% of the market's total value, up from just 15% a decade ago. She also highlighted growing interest in emerging industries, saying 10 companies listed under Hong Kong's special Chapter 18C rules this year, raising more than $25 billion across sectors including AI, robotics and aerospace. The FT reports that China has abruptly cancelled two planned diplomatic meetings with the EU as trade tensions between the two continue to rise. The cancelled talks included a ministerial dialogue on digital issues and a separate meeting involving senior EU diplomat Olaf Skoog. No official reason was given, but the move comes as Beijing steps up opposition to potential new EU measures aimed at curbing Chinese imports. South Korean authorities have imposed a record fine of more than $450 million on Coupang following a major data breach that exposed information belonging to around 37 million users. The country's privacy watchdog says the leak revealed customer names, contact details, delivery information and order histories, affecting more than half of South Korea's population. Regulators cited inadequate security controls and also imposed an additional fine of more than $210 million for collecting information without consent. And CNBC reports that a growing number of major US tech and AI companies are expanding in London.

0: to tap into the city's pool of tech talent. Anthropic and OpenAI have both secured larger office space, while AI coding startup Cursor plans to open a London headquarters this summer. Google, Salesforce, Databricks, Rivian and Palantir are also growing their presence in the city, with industry experts citing London's strong tech ecosystem and skilled workforce as key attractions. Good morning, it's Money Talk with James Ross, 18 minutes past 8. Let's bring in our guests to the show this morning. And let's say good morning and hello to Andrew Ferris, CEO at Ecognosis Advisory. Good morning, Andrew.
1: Good morning, James.
0: And also good morning to Hao Zhu, Chief Economist at GTJAI. Good morning, Hao.
2: Good morning, James.
0: Thanks both for joining us. You know, let's kick off with the oil situation. Obviously, it's been up and down this week, and seems like a peace deal is in the offing. At least that's what the markets are thinking. What did you make of the last few days, Andrew?
1: Absolutely nothing. Absolutely nothing new. In other words,
0: right.
1: The war will continue. Okay, sorry, I'm like a stuck record. The war will continue indefinitely, okay, in different forms, and the price of oil will continue to be under pressure for perhaps another year, a year and a half, because by that time, my forecast and my belief is that the Hormuz Straits will become irrelevant because they would have been thoroughly bypassed in different ways. To do this, however, it costs money and time. But the notion that the substitutability of the Hormuz is impossible is completely false, and it will be paid dearly by Iran when they find out that they can choke all they want, but there is nothing to choke.
0: Lots of green on the markets today. How, you know, markets are reacting positively to this latest announcement by Mr. Trump. How do we see the next week or so in the markets?
2: Well, I have a slightly different view on that. It looks like, you know, the oil market does not really care, you know, what's happening in Middle East. To be honest, I think, you know, looks like, you know, the oil price has been peaked in the past 2 or 3 weeks. And basically, I think, you know, looks like, you know, oil is not as critical as we saw, you know, 20 or 30 years ago. I think, you know, looks like if, you know, anything happened, you know, a lot of government actually, and people try to, you know, turn to new energy stuff and something else. So basically, we have a lot of alternatives to oil, you know, these days. So in this case, I think, you know, oil prices might be slightly, you know, elevated compared to the past 2 years, but I don't think, you know, this will continue to be a big shock to inflation. I think, you know, the transmission to the inflation pressure has more or less, you know, peaked. And also going forward, I think, you know, the pressure will be somehow eased.
0: Now, the ECB has raised rates as that Middle East conflict continues to fuel those inflation concerns. Are we going to see something that's similar, Andrew, next week in the US? Could there be a rate hike? Surely not.
1: No, I don't think so, actually. Not because there is not enough reason for this to do it, but given that this is going to be quite a break for what the Fed has been expected to do. And also, you know, I suspect that it has nothing to do whether Worth will say yay or nay to Trump, because he needs to convince at least 7 of his colleagues to vote for a rate decision. And at this stage, all the pointers are that the Fed will need to increase interest rates, but not next week.
0: Central banks, how turning more hawkish? You know, what's your outlook for that meeting of the FOMC?
2: Well, I don't think there will be a hike. I think there will be a hawkish hold, to be honest. But I think, you know, for example, ECB, I think maybe they cut interest rate too fast, and you know, overnight they hike again. So I think, you know, this looks like for me that ECB does not really have a clear roadmap to the monetary policy. And in the meantime, I don't know why BOJ needs to hike maybe next week. If you look at inflation in Japan, I think, you know, it has been significantly picked and has continued to slow down, to be honest. I think maybe that's why, you know, the governor hospitalized to see that, you know, basic, maybe he want to skip that meeting as well.
0: Yeah, maybe so. Andrew, what do you think? Do you think we're going to see a hike in Tokyo?
1: All the signs are there. Remember, the look forward expectations of CPI in Japan, and what has been happening, it has been consistently above the let's say 2 to 3% guide of Bank of Japan, and I cannot see any reason why they will take off the table the possibility that they are going to hide. It's a little bit difficult to understand if one simply ignores the numbers, and you cannot ignore the numbers. Also, there is an embarrassment of riches when it comes to Japanese CPI indexes, because there are several. There is not only the national one, there is also a Tokyo one, and both of them have got core indexes with variation, some of it with or without fresh food. In other words, it is messy from all this to disentangle the impact of oil. And if you disentangle the impact of oil and you still end up with an upward trend above the rate at which the Bank of Japan wanted to keep it, then you have to read that the possibility of an increase is there.
0: Just coming back to the U.S. economy, you know, obviously over the last couple of days we've seen consumer inflation going up. Now, today, U.S. wholesale inflation surging. All of this adding to worries about the U.S. economy. What's the general outlook for the economy, do you think?
2: I think, you know, for me is that, you know, U.S. economy has more stabilized. Basically, we can see that in the past two or even this year, the growth is about 2%. But it's a very clear K-shaped kind of economy. And in one hand, all the, you know, Mag 7 guys are really benefiting from AI boom, but other people, other companies are really don't benefit from that. And in the meantime, we can see that inflation, PPI, CPI going up quite significantly, but core inflation remains low, which means also a K-shaped, which means that maybe, you know, people does not really have money to spend too much. You know, maybe I have to spend $10 to buy an egg. So basically, maybe I have to buy, skip one haircut.
0: Yeah. well, Mr. Trump laughing off inflation yesterday in his comments. He didn't seem to take it very seriously at all, did he, Hal?
2: I think, you know, he always does not really care about inflation. You know, maybe this guy, you know, grew up in the New York where the price is always high. Mm. And he always tried to say, guys, you know, we have to spend more. The inflation is not a problem, you know. But I think, you know, this is clearly a different opinion for different people, because if you grew up in a small city, basically, maybe, you know, inflation is a big issue for you. Yeah, it's different. So I think K-shaped economy is clearly not only in the US, but also in Asia, in China, Korea. I think it's everywhere right now.
1: James, I need to interject here, because Trump, for a change, has been misquoted. Misquoted not in the sense that he didn't say, I love this inflation, I think it's great. He continued to say, the reason why I love it is that I know I have caused it, words to that effect, by the war, but now the war is going to end and prices are going to fall like a rock. Now, this is no more than telling people that he loves banging himself the head against the wall with the pleasure that it receives when he stops doing it.
0: Right.
1: I mean, he was absolutely consistent. He actually said it.
0: Yeah.
1: You know, it's going to be great fun when I stop doing this and prices will come down. That's why I love it.
0: Now, we must talk about SpaceX completing the largest IPO in history, raising $75 billion. We'll see what happens when trading starts. Andrew, what do you make of this surge in tech IPOs?
1: There is a large number of quite intelligent people, God boy, I'm sticking my neck out here completely, that actually told Elon Musk, here is all our money, knowing that 80 to 82% of voting shares on SpaceX are controlled by Musk. In other words, all this money is controlled by a single person. This is completely insane. governance has got completely out of the window. I'm absolutely surprised that people simply say, it doesn't matter, it doesn't matter. What happens if poor Elon is run over by a bus? I don't wish that to him for one moment, but this

0: This
1: it's
0: is
1: all on
0: really
1: his head.
0: deeply concerning. You know, that's why I wouldn't touch all this by a long, long, long ball. Mm. Absolutely not.
2: How are we going to see this AI boom, this tech boom, continuing to roll, you know, with these IPOs coming through? What are your thoughts?
3: Well, I think the problem is that, you know, if no AI stocks, if no tech stocks, you know, what else will the young guy will buy? So I think, you know, a lot of people are saying that, you know, maybe AI will kill my job, but in this case, I just buy some AI stocks to raise me up, especially when I lose my job. So basically, I think, you know, if AI is a big bubble, I think, you know, the problem is that if the bubble bursts, the money will not go back to the traditional stocks.
2: Is it going to burst?
3: I think, you know, at least, you know, basically we have to say that some of the valuation are crazy.
2: Andrew, will it burst?
0: Absolutely, 100%. Unfortunately, as usually is the case, you don't know where. Mm. You don't know when. Okay, but there is the irresponsibility, okay, of right. accepting the colossal amounts of money being held by one single person. And people carry on buying them. It's perfectly all right. I don't care.
2: Well, we'll wait with bated breath to see what happens. Andrew Ferris, CEO at Ecognosis Advisory. Hao Zhu, Chief Economist at GTJAI. Thank you both, gentlemen, for joining us on Money Talk this morning. Much appreciated. Well, still to come in Your Money, we'll discuss rethinking how we build investment portfolios as we're joined by Marianne Oh, co-founder, partner and portfolio manager at Lumen Global Investments. And then we'll have a view on the media and entertainment sector from Executive Director of Media Partners Asia, Vivek Kuto. He'll tell us more about next week's APOS event in Bali, which brings together many senior global media, entertainment and advertising executives. Let's have a quick look at the markets now. And the S&P ASX 200 in Sydney is up 1.79% at 8,787. The Nikkei 225 is up 3.53% at 66,529. The Kospi up 6.5% now at 8,273. Hang Seng Market futures pointing to market open up about 0.8%. The weather mainly cloudy with one or two showers, sunny intervals, the maximum around 30 degrees. Currently 27 degrees, 76% relative humidity at the observatory. Now it's 8:30 and with the news headlines.
4: US President Donald Trump says the United States and Iran could sign a peace deal as soon as this weekend that would reopen shipping traffic through the Strait of Hormuz. Trump made the comments not long after he called off planned military strikes on Iran, citing progress in talks.
5: We just made a great settlement of the war with Iran, and we're going to be subject to finalization of documents. We should get done over the next few days. Probably have a signing maybe in Europe.
4: The U.S. president was asked whether Iran's supreme leader Ayatollah Mojtaba Khamenei had approved the deal.
5: I understand the answer is yes.
6: And when this deal is signed, is the United States going to immediately lift the blockade?
5: Yes, that's true. That's part of the deal.
6: And
5: you'll have oil prices dropping like a rock.
4: Meanwhile, Iran's foreign minister Ismail Baghaei has said no final decision has been made on a deal.
7: Regardless of the rhetoric, threats and claims of the other side, we are focused on the interests of the Iranian nation. We are doing our own work. Regarding the text and the overall understanding, whenever we conclude that it secures the interests of the Iranian nation, we will certainly announce it transparently. As I speak to you at this moment, we have not reached a final conclusion on this matter. This is a very important issue that is being reviewed by the relevant decision-making bodies.
4: Upgraded contactless e-channels are coming to the Hong Kong Zhuhai Macau Bridge, allowing permanent residents to complete immigration clearance in just 5 seconds. Two e-channels using AI technology have been set up at the Boundaries Departure Hall. From June the 25th, registered users will be able to pass through without stopping to complete immigration formalities. Gates will only close if a problem is detected. Oh Chung Yeok is an assistant director in the Immigration Department.
8: Normally, we will expect users of this seamless e-channel just simply walk through the e-channels with a normal walking pace and with normal distance between the front and your back users. Typically, only an arm's length should be okay for the smooth operation of these seamless e-channels.
4: SpaceX has raised $75 billion in the largest ever initial public offering, with Elon Musk's rocket to artificial intelligence company set to go public later today, New York Times. The offer price values the company at $1.75 trillion, ranking it among the world's most valuable. Nicholas Owen is an equity analyst with Morningstar. He said the pricing left little room for error.
1: The IPO is being offered at $135 a share. We value it at $63 a share, which is the blended average of a range of scenarios that can be as high as $154 if you believe everything will go right and data centers in space are highly competitive, or as low as $40 a share if you really are just getting the rockets and Starlink and the AI doesn't work out, so to speak.
4: Owen said the flotation was relatively small, with only about 4% of SpaceX initially being put on the market, although more would follow later in the year. He said shareholder influence on the company would therefore be limited.
1: It's important for investors to say go in eyes open if you're considering participating. For me, one of the elements that stands out is the super voting control that Elon Musk has basically means that you're along for the ride, if you will, and it really just means that big corporate decisions, won't really be up to a meaningful shareholder vote.
4: U.S. Secretary of State Marco Rubio and Ultimate Fighting Championship CEO Dana White have signed a so-called sports diplomacy partnership ahead of a mixed martial arts event at the White House to mark the 250th anniversary of the Declaration of Independence. Describing the upcoming outdoor fight as a gift to the American people, Rubio said the event would have broad appeal.
9: The White House is the people's house. It belongs to the people of the United States. The American 250 celebration belongs to the people of the United States. And there are millions and millions of Americans from all walks of life that are not necessarily attuned to politics or the financial markets or anything else, but they love the sport.
4: The Football World Cup is underway, with co-host Mexico beating South Africa 2-0 in the opening match in Mexico City. Three players were sent off in the Group A clash. Mexican fans took to the street to celebrate the victory. This man was among them.
10: First win means everything. It means a lot. It's putting us back on the map. It shows that Mexico is present in the world of football.
4: The news.

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1: Good morning, it's Friday the 12th of June and this is James Ross. In a few minutes in Your Money, we'll discuss rethinking how we build investment portfolios as we're joined by Marianne Oh, co-founder, partner and portfolio manager at Lumen Global Investments. And then we'll have a view on the media sector with executive director of Media Partners Asia, Vivek Kuto.

0: But first, in the headlines, oil prices fell overnight after President Trump says he expects to sign a deal soon to end the war with Iran. The ECB raises rates as the Middle East conflict fuels inflation concerns. SpaceX has completed the largest IPO in history, raising $75 billion. US wholesale inflation surges, adding to worries over rising prices. And the HKEX chief says the fundraising boom continues as tech listings surge. To the markets now, and here's John Terrett in New York.
1: Thanks very much, indeed, James. Wall Street in party mood on Thursday after a two-day drought. Markets simply raced away a spectacular rally, starting about 1:30 p.m. Eastern time here, when the president cancelled plans for further strikes against Iran and said that a peace deal was ready to sign. To be fair, the Iranians have denied this, so we'll see what happens over the next 48, 72 hours, something like that. But Wall Street didn't care, certainly on Thursday. Airline stocks rose on the prospect of cheaper aviation fuel. Delta up 7%, United 10%, down NASDAQ and S&P all firmly in the green, and oil selling off. Let's run the numbers. The Dow was up 1.8%, 929 points, 50,848. The NASDAQ up 2.5%, 640 points at 25,809. S&P 500 up 1.7%, 127 points at 7,394. On to Europe, where the ECB raised rates on Thursday because of the wars. London up 0.5%, 49 points at 10,303. The DAX in Germany was flat, up 14 points at 24,209. And the CAC in Paris ahead by 0.5%, 38 points at 8,200. On Wall Street's Friday, everything is going to be about the SpaceX IPO. John Terrett for Money Talk in New York.
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0: Money Talk with James Ross. It's 22 minutes to 9. Now your money. And Jeff Chung is finding out more about building investment portfolios.
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4: Thank you so much.
3: I think just to start off, let's have you introduce yourself and what you guys do at Luminar Frey.
4: Well, thank you again. And I want to also thank you, Kenzie Goodwin, who introduced me to the show. Well, I'm basically an investment manager by background, an entrepreneur, and a founder advocate, especially for female founder. I started my buy-side investment management career about 30 years ago. So I've been doing this day in, day out for that long time and loving it every minute. And I started as an emerging market fixed income analyst way back when in San Francisco. And earlier, prior to that, I was actually a merchant banker doing loan syndication in Citicorp, Hong Kong. Mm. But when I moved to the States, which is 30 years ago, I went into buy-side investment management and really exploring the global opportunities. And we have an opportunity to manage across all asset classes, equities, bonds, including currencies, mainly public, but we also dab into loans and distressed. And then fast forward a little bit, given that we are all in the Bay Area, very, very innovative area, the innovation rubs off on us, and we became much more focused on technology. So we add value instead of just manage portfolios for clients. We build our valuation methodology, and from then on, we build the entire digital investment solution. And I'm going to talk more about the Lumen Alpha. So back
3: sure.
4: to you.
3: So before we get to Alpha, yes. For the uninitiated, what is the so-called total portfolio approach, the TPA, I guess, in short? What is that?
4: Yes. This is getting very popular in the press, I would say, in the last 1 year or two. Mm. And this approach has been adopted by the very large investment houses, including GIC, the CalPERS in the US, the New Zealand Superannuation Fund. And so this is essentially very different from the strategic asset allocation approach, the SAA approach, mm. where investors

0: typically look at various asset classes like equities, bonds, and let's say commodities, and they put them in silos.
1: Sure.
0: So you tend to find the experts in each of the asset class and find the best securities or the best manager for each asset class. So you're not looking at the whole portfolio holistically. On the other hand, the total portfolio approach is completely different. The traditional wealth management is all about, you know, looking at combination of asset classes. But TPA take this much further and combine everything holistically, driven by the investment objective. So that's the difference. So it is driven by the outcome, your objective.
1: So I guess it's a bit like if my investment goal was to save up for retirement.
0: Yes.
1: And I wanted to take a more conservative approach. I would maybe go not all in, but mostly into bonds, where it's relatively more conservative, relatively more safe. Whereas if my investment goal was a little more aggressive, I wanted to use it as a money management sort of a goal, then I would go a little more aggressive. Maybe go commodities, maybe go heavier on equities.
0: Yeah, so I'm going to play the devil's advocate. So a lot of the wealth management, let's say wealth managers, basically think what you do is they... When you're conservative, you add more bonds.
1: Mm-hmm.
0: And if you think about it, it is actually lowering your volatility of the portfolio.
1: Yes.
0: That has nothing to do with your objective.
1: Yes.
0: And

0: wealth management legacy is focused so much on the 60-40 portfolio, mm-hmm. where 60% equity, 40% right. bonds, kind of balance, right? Mm-hmm. And it's simple to implement. 60% equities, international equities, if you will, 40% international bonds and U.S. bonds. And it has been working, but for 40 years. Why? Because there was a huge bond rally, meaning the bond price, you know, rising sure. mm-hmm. for like 30, 40 years, because we used to have a very inflationary period yes. in the 70s, 80s. And then there's a very tight monetary policy by our U.S. Fed chairman, Volcker. And when he tightened the money policy, the interest rate shot up first. And then there was a big rally from then on. So that means bond did very, very well for 30, 40 years. And when equities rise, the bond kind of, you know, doing its job as a stable income.
1: Yeah,
0: provider.
1: So it's sort of the sort of stagnation period we're seeing now with bond yields.
0: Yeah, that's right. Now it's a different situation. Rising fiscal deficit, higher for longer. You must have heard of this phrase.
1: Yeah.
0: The war, the energy shock, all of this, and plus 2022, not to forget, 2022, where bonds and equities are not negatively correlated, they're positively correlated, mm-hmm. so they all fell apart. So just be careful, 60-40 no longer works. And this TPA will come in.
1: Sidebar, is there any correlation with the way we're seeing commodities and equities move up at the moment? Obviously, mm-hmm. a lot of what's happening now is driven by the war, but we're, for a moment, I think the first month of the war, we saw prices of gold shoot up at the same pace as mm-hmm. stocks going up, and they were moving down at the same time. And then we were seeing a negative correlation between West Texas and Brent, for example. Is there anything to consider with that as well?
0: Yeah, traditionally, the precious metals, it's pretty good when there is a rising, I guess, inflation. In general, commodities also. When you have rising inflation, commodities do well as an inflation hedge. This time we have an energy supply shock.
1: Right.
0: So the question is for how long? Because, you know, eventually it could choke up the economy, meaning the economy could slow down if you have the price is being too high, demand has to be reduced and so on, which you see in a lot of Asian countries already. So the question is whether this high inflation period will end up in slowing down the entire economy. So I wouldn't say materials or energy will continue to rise. It really depends on the duration of the war.
1: Mm. Mm-hmm. So I guess to bring it back to the TPA, the total portfolio approach, as opposed to the normal approach mm-hmm. that we use, remind me what it is?
0: So that's the strategic asset allocation.
1: Right, so
0: yeah,
1: SAA
0: from the big pension house.
1: That's, right. Mm-hmm. So I guess in a time, we live in 2026, where the world is a little messier than it was before. Mm-hmm. Obviously, I think you would take the position that the TPA, the total portfolio approach,
0: yes.
1: is slightly better.
0: Yes.
1: Could you tell me why, in this current moment in time, with the volatility in the world, why the TPA makes more sense?
0: First of all, you're looking at your global sets of investment opportunities as a whole. That is the key. And in fact, it is the key of what we have created in Lumen Alpha
1: Ray. Right.
0: Because first of all, we have this valuation methodology that really listened to the market. I'm going to mention the market again, because a lot of people love to do stock picking mm-hmm. and they have, you know, very much their own preference in securities. But in fact, 98% of the active managers over 20-year period cannot beat the market. Risk-adjusted return cannot beat the market. So we listen to the market. So first of all, I think the Alpha is unique because we listen to the market and then we derive returns from the market. And then we have this huge global value database that I mentioned to you before that you can select opportunities so that you can be truly diversified. And then you combine the very institutional-grade asset allocation methodology mm-hmm. in our system. And then last but not least is this TPA approach, where you combine all the opportunities, optimize them based on your objective. So this is the beauty. And in this environment, going back to your question, where, you know, volatility is extreme, mm. you know, it is subject to, unfortunately, one person's social media channel,
1: yes.
0: Which is not

0: an investment process, no matter how you look at it. So you need a robust portfolio that you can believe in and you don't move around, because market timing is ever so difficult. It's never worked. And speculation has never worked.
1: Has never worked. And I think a lot of portfolio managers trying to go that route could tell you the same. Really quickly, how does R4A by Lumen incorporate TPA?
0: Simply, we have this valuation methodology I mentioned to you.
1: Right.
0: So, which is called the Lumen Global Value Compass, that look at derived expected market return, all really listening to the market. And with this expected return, we can then utilize an industry-best portfolio construction system. Mm. Using this kind of forward-looking expected return, you combine these two systems, then it is truly optimizing anything based on your original investment objective. So you don't need to look at just equities or bonds, but you look at your objective. It could be income, as I mentioned, capital growth. It could be thematic. It could be a macro-driven. It could be inflation protection. And then you can select your instruments or universe, build on that objective, and then you optimize and customize them. And this is the beauty of the Lumen R4A.
1: Well, it's been great learning a little more about you, yourself, your company, R4A and TPA. Thank you very much for joining me in the studio today, Marianne Oh, co-founder, partner, and portfolio manager at Lumen Global Investments. Thank you for your time today.
0: It's my pleasure. Thank you.
2: Thank you, Marianne, and thank you, Jeff. Well, let's now take a view on the media sector. And on the close on Tuesday, we spoke to the executive director of Media Partners Asia, Vivek Kuto. I started by asking him about his upcoming APOS event in Bali, which brings together leaders of the media, entertainment, and advertising industries in one place. What's the thinking behind bringing these top people and companies to Bali?
3: We brought together APOS in 2010 when we lived in a multi-channel broadcasting and pay television ecosystem. And while people competed within their own borders, you know, like a Now TV and iCable in Hong Kong or a StarHub or Singtel in Singapore, they were united by investing in content, local, international, set-top boxes and technology. And we started that conference in 2010. Broadband and the streaming opened it up completely. And in some ways disrupted it, in some ways added a lot of value. Hmm. And in 2015, we started to embrace that. Today, APOS is a much bigger event than just that original remit. We take in, obviously, a hell of a lot on the streaming side of the business and digital economy side of the business, but we also look at latest advancements and thought leadership and things like AI, sports, user-generated, social video, creator economy, a whole load of things, but really looks at the whole entertainment economy in this region. And particularly of note, in the last few years, we're a voice for local storytellers and creators. Mm. The biggest entrepreneurs in AI that just happened to come out from China and Hong Kong, and also obviously the United States. And it brings together a wide berth and a diversity of voices across the region, but at a CEO level.
2: Sure. Now, looking down the list of companies and businesses involved at this time, I note people like ByteDance and Google, Crunchyroll, you have to tell me about that, Warner Brothers Discovery, ITE from the mainland. Tell us about what these guys are talking about. What will be the focus?
3: Well, I think the most valuable companies today are not entertainment companies, James, and that's the big backdrop to our re-event. So basically, it's not about looking at who spends the most, but who captures the most value. So we're looking at profitable streaming. We're looking at new formats of content, James, like microdramas. We're looking at sports. We're looking at commerce. And we're looking at the AI layer that runs beneath all of this, right? The center of gravity for the entertainment industry has changed. YouTube is the most valued asset, even though it's private today, in the entertainment industry. It's valued at $500-600 billion. ByteDance is pretty much in that range as well. And then Netflix is worth more than every Hollywood studio combined. So those three companies that are APOS, and they're coming in APOS in different guises. The biggest AI companies in the world that focus on entertainment are at APOS. We have Charlie Song from ByteDance, who's there. We have John Zepp from Google, who's on a panel, and Andy Serkis from Game of Thrones, talking about how AI changes storytelling. Those are the two biggest ones, one from China, one from the US, and then you've got Kling AI, which I'm sure your readers in Hong Kong will know about. And they're

0: all about rebuilding production. How do you do creative workflows? How do you change creative, you know, the creative economy, and really focus on efficiency and the new formats and different types of storytelling? Then we have some of the biggest platforms that are using these technologies, but also investing in content, whether it's JioStar in India, which is one of the biggest companies now, if in Asia outside China. It's significant, and it was already does, you know, a couple of billion dollars in streaming revenue. MTech, that owns video in Indonesia, iQIYI, which is a big player in China, also investing in AI and microdramas, Netflix, Unext, and so forth. And we have a lot of investors in this focus. You mentioned Crunchyroll. I think within all of this broad level focus, there are companies that are building a lot of value through niches and focus. And Crunchyroll has built anime into a global category. It's got a strong community and a big streaming business that's growing fast and is extending its IP into theatrical, merchandise, and live events. We've got a lot of players like that who are focusing on niches and doing quite well with them.
1: Well, so what is Crunchyroll for those people who don't know? What is their focus?
0: It's a dedicated platform for anime, for people who love anime. And anime is the most globally travelable content format, along with Korean content right now. It's built anime into a global category. It has streaming services in many markets of the world, including Asia. And it's also got, you know, its IP in theatrical, in gaming and merchandising. It does live events, and it's owned by Sony, and it's growing rapidly.
1: Now, you're bringing together all of these companies, all of these senior people from not just around Asia, but from around the world. What is it, Vivek, that makes them want to come to an event such as APOS in Asia? Is it something about the importance of the region?
0: I think definitely the importance of the region is very important. Asia has been at the forefront of a lot of innovation, James, has a lot of dynamic markets. So you've either got very large, high ARPU, high revenue markets like Japan, or fast-growing markets like India, or strong markets that have a lot of competition like Korea, you know, markets that adopt sort of expensive services very quickly like Australia, or emerging markets in Southeast Asia that are growing rapidly, but a little bit more challenging because you have to have a better product market fit. So I think that's very important. So, for example, microdramas came out of this region, right, James? It came out of China. It's the fastest growing format in the world today. It's a $10 billion global category, $10 billion powered by China and the United States. We have the number one platform in the world at APOS, Real Short, founded by Joey Jia, who's speaking on day one. And he's the lead, he owns and operates the leading platform at scale. More than half its revenues come out of the US. Now he's growing fast in Thailand. He's launching across Asia. And that's why he wants to be here. He wants to talk about why microdramas work, how does it diverge from long form, where it travels, who's watching it, will it last, you know, things like that.
1: What is the secret of the success of the big players like Amazon and Netflix, would you say? I mean, these are big American companies that once again seem to be dominating things.
0: Well, I think Netflix is increasingly local, as you know, and they are in pretty much every household of like smaller markets like Singapore and Hong Kong. And they invest a lot in Asian content. They're investing, you know, close to a couple of billion dollars a year in local content, including Korean, including Japanese, Indonesian, Thai, Malaysian, Chinese. And that, so they are very, very local and local in their sensibility. Prime Video has a very sort of ubiquitous commerce service, James, as you know, in Japan and India and Australia, and those happen to be also their biggest markets for streaming. And Disney Plus has done a great job in, you know, iterating their streaming service in the last few years. The key question is how they expand it now going forward. Max is a new entrant. And then you've got, you know, good regional players like Viu, which stemmed out of Hong Kong and has grown rapidly, being the number two player in Southeast Asia to Netflix. So they're a good player and should not be ignored. Video in Indonesia, and I mentioned Jio Hotstar in India. which is actually bigger than Netflix or Amazon in that marketplace.
1: And of course, the mainland has a kind of separate streaming market. Obviously, these players like Disney and Netflix are not available in the mainland, but there is another selection of different streaming

0: services, which we know about to some extent in Hong Kong, including people like IGE and so on. How much are they part of the global streaming economy? Obviously very important.
1: Oh, no, I think they are. I think they are. I think both of them are. I think two ways to look at this. There's a lot happening in China that finds its way elsewhere in the world. So there's a lot of acquisition and licensing of long-form Chinese content by Netflix, by Viu, by Disney, and by various local players. Plus, it's on their overseas platforms, such as iQIYI and WeTV, which is owned by Tencent. And iQIYI has definitely had a very good 12 to 18 months in Southeast Asia, particularly in Indonesia, Thailand, and Malaysia. That being said, James, there's a lot happening in China, which is very competitive to these platforms on the long-form side because of the massive abundance of AI. I mean, China leads the world, right, in terms of AI and in terms of what's happening in infrastructure and content. And the second thing is the microdramas and the short-form content, which is not new to China. It's been going for 5 years. So in some ways, those two players are overshadowed by what's happening with Alibaba and ByteDance, particularly, who is probably China's leading AI company in terms of what they're doing in terms of licensing technology through ByteDance, but also through TikTok, which is a very big presence at APOS this year, which has a session on day one, talking about the creator economy, which is something we want to look at because, you know, they're not necessarily going upstream into professional content, as you know, James. They're just working with creators with great effect and monetizing not just through ads, but also through e-commerce.
0: Well, it sounds like you've got some fascinating subjects and some fascinating people and companies attending. I hope you have an amazing summit and you'll come back and tell us how it all went. Vivek Kotto, Executive Director of Media Partners Asia, thank you very much for joining us.
1: Thank you. Thank you very much, James. A pleasure.
0: On Monday's show, Mega Cheddar, we'll be joined by Andrew Sullivan, founder of Asian Market Sense, and then we'll discuss what prediction markets are and what you need to know about them with Chen Arad of Solidus Labs. Quick look at the markets before we go. The S&P ASX 200 is up 1.8% at 8,791. The Nikkei 225 up almost 4% at 66,711. The Kospi up 8.3% at 8,411. Hang Seng Market Future pointing to an open here in Hong Kong up 0.8%. That's it from Money Talk. I hope you'll join me on Sunday for the latest and greatest from 12 o'clock. This is James Ross. Have a great day and a great weekend.
2: RTHK, the news at 9 with Robert Kemp. US President Donald Trump says the United States and Iran could sign a peace deal as soon as this weekend that would reopen shipping traffic through the Strait of Hormuz. Trump made the comments not long after he called off planned military strikes on Iran, citing progress in talks.
3: We just made a great settlement of the war with Iran, and we're going to be subject to finalization of documents. We should get done over the next few days. We'll probably have a signing maybe in Europe.
2: U.S. President was asked whether Iran's Supreme Leader Ayatollah Mojtaba Khamenei had approved the deal.
3: I understand the answer is yes.
4: And when the this deal is signed, is the United States going to immediately lift the blockade?
3: Yes, that's true. That's part of the deal.
4: And
3: you'll have oil prices dropping like a rock.
2: Meanwhile, Iran's foreign minister, Ismail Baghaei, has said no final decision has been made on a deal.
5: Regardless of the rhetoric, threats and claims of the other side, we are focused on the interests of the Iranian nation. We are doing our own work. Regarding the text and the overall understanding, whenever we conclude that it secures the interests of the Iranian nation, we will certainly announce it transparently. As I speak to you at this moment, we have not reached a final conclusion on this matter. This is a very important issue that is being reviewed by the relevant decision-making bodies.
2: Upgraded contactless e-channels are coming to the Hong Kong-Zhuhai Macau Bridge, allowing permanent residents to complete immigration clearance in just 5 seconds. Two e-channels using AI technology have been set up at the Boundaries Departure Hall. From June the 25th, registered users will be able to pass through without stopping to complete immigration formalities. Gates will only close if a problem is detected. Oh Chung Yuk is an assistant director at the Immigration Department.
6: Normally, we will expect users of this seamless e-channel just simply walk through the e-channels with a normal walking pace and with normal distance between the front and your back users. Typically, only

0: and arm's length should be okay for the smooth operation of these seamless e-channels.
1: SpaceX has raised $75 billion in the largest ever initial public offering, with Elon Musk's rocket to artificial intelligence company set to go public later today, New York Times. The offer price values the company at $1.75 trillion, ranking it among the world's most valuable. Nicholas Owen is an equity analyst with Morningstar. He said the pricing left little room for error.
2: The IPO is being offered at $135 a share. We value it at $63 a share, which is the blended average of a range of scenarios that can be as high as $154 if you believe everything will go right and data centers in space are highly competitive, or as low as $40 a share if you really are just getting the rockets and Starlink and the AI doesn't work out, so to speak.
1: U.S. Secretary of State Marco Rubio and Ultimate Fighting Championship CEO Dana White have signed a so-called sports diplomacy partnership ahead of a mixed martial arts event at the White House to mark the 250th anniversary of the Declaration of Independence. Describing the upcoming outdoor fight as a gift to the American people, Rubio said the event would have a broad appeal.
3: The White House is the people's house. It belongs to the people of the United States. The American 250 celebration belongs to the people of the United States. And there are millions and millions of Americans from all walks of life that are not necessarily attuned to politics or the financial markets or anything else, but they love the sport.
1: In the UK, Dan Jarvis has been appointed as the country's new defence secretary, replacing John Healey, who resigned from his post earlier in the day over disputes about defence spending. Football World Cup is underway, with co-host Mexico beating South Africa 2-0 in the opening match in Mexico City. Three players were sent off in the Group A clash. Mexican fans took to the streets to celebrate the victory. This man was among them.
4: First win means everything. It means a lot. It's putting us back on the map. It shows that Mexico is present in the world of football.
1: Now, the weather mainly cloudy with one or two showers, sunny intervals during the day with the maximum temperature around 30 degrees, moderate east to southeasterly winds. The outlook, more showers later tomorrow. Showers will be heavier with squally thunderstorms from Sunday to Tuesday. There will still be showers midweek next week. Temperature at the observatory is going to be 27 degrees, the relative humidity 76%. The news from RTHK.
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6: Good morning and welcome to Backchat. I'm Philip Wong.
7: And this is John Bruce.
6: On today's program, we'll first look at the expanded southbound travel for Guangdong vehicles arrangement. Starting from July the 25th, approved vehicles from five more Greater Bay Area cities, Shenzhen, Foshan, Dongguan, Huizhou and Zhaoqing, can enter Hong Kong and stay up to 3 days.
7: After that, we'll talk to a scholar on why acquiring a driving instructor's license in Hong Kong has become so competitive. This came as the government received over 55,000 applications for only 332 new licenses.
6: After the break, we'll hear about a study by the Hong Kong Metropolitan University on how retired professionals can alleviate the city's labour shortage.
7: And finally, a lawmaker will tell us all about the proposal for an AI for All initiative by the government that will earmark 50 million Hong Kong dollars to host more than 200 events over the next 2 years.
6: And as always, we love to hear your thoughts. You can call us at 233-88266, WhatsApp 6899-8518, email backchat at rthk.hk, or comment on our Facebook page, Backchat on RTHK Radio 3. Let's begin Friday morning with the topic on the southbound driving arrangements. Currently, drivers from Guangzhou, Zhuhai, Jianmen, and Zhongxian are currently eligible to drive into Hong Kong. And starting in late July, this scheme will be expanded for motorists from Shenzhen, Foshan, Dongguan, Huizhou, and Zhaoqing. And also moving up the daily quota to 200 cars per day. And here to talk all about it, we have Casper Choi, Executive Director of the Federation of Hong Kong Hotel Owners. Good morning, Casper.
8: Good morning.
6: Good morning. So, you know, this news about introducing, you know, five other cities into the scheme and also increasing the daily limit to 200 vehicles per day, how does that sound for you?
8: Well, that sounds fantastic. I think most importantly is that the initial scheme's implementation has been quite smooth. Mm-hmm. I mean, looking at the number of vehicles on the road every day, that's a very small percentage. But I think most importantly is the new travel experience offering that we are showcasing that we can have in Hong Kong. I mean, a lot of Hong Kongers, we drive north on right. the weekends and holiday, and it provides another opportunity for the tourists coming from the Greater Bay Cities to come to Hong Kong to enjoy the same.
7: I mean, the obvious thing, Casper, is have you seen an increase in hotel bookings already with this expansion of the scheme?
8: Definitely. But it does contribute a small percentage. I mean, given that we have over 300 hotels and 90,000 rooms, the number of vehicles coming down is a small percentage. But on average, we look at some of the numbers that were presented to us. A lot of drivers driving down to Hong Kong, they do tend to stay more than a night. That means they're not, you know, one day driver coming down and then driving back the same day. And a lot of those drivers and tourists, they come with a family. They're usually middle class and upper. So the spending power is also higher. So these are the type of, I guess, tourists that we want to attract more to Hong Kong so they can enjoy not just the city shopping, but also other sceneries. You know, there are other parts of Hong Kong where, you know, it would be great for, you know, people who like to drive around and then really experience the actually the nature side of Hong Kong that we do have to offer. And this is nothing new. I mean, we go overseas to, you know different countries and cities. We do the same in Japan, in Europe, in Canada, in U.S., so this is, you know, a good initiative. But I think the most important thing is we observe a very smooth implementation for the past few months. So we don't see any, you know, major problem. And the drivers are getting used to it. You know, the Hong Kong community are getting used to it. The shops and the retail and the hospitality sector are enjoying this initiative. So it's a great news that we see an expansion to more vehicles and more cities. So we hope that, you know, later we can collaborate with the government and other destinations as well to do more promotion to the tourists coming from Greater Bay Area.
6: Right. You already mentioned it briefly, but it's also important to note that, you know, any vehicles that's approved to come down to drive to Hong Kong, they're allowed to do that for 3 days, right? So, you know, for the hotels, are you seeing, like, you know, those, tourists staying for the entire 3 days? What do you see now?
8: Well, some of the numbers were given to us is that a lot of those travelers are coming down to Hong Kong at least 1 to 2 days. I mean, 1 to 2 nights. So basically, what you see is they will basically stay either in friends or in hotels. A lot of them stay in hotels. And we did offer a lot of promotion, parking arrangement. And we're also very glad to see that, you know, a lot of destination shopping centers, the airport, you know, they're extending offering. So facilitating the tourists driving down to Hong Kong. So at least, you know, it seems seamless. They can find a place easily. They can park. A lot of upgrade in the shopping malls, so they don't have to reach out. You know, basically a lot of shopping malls, they can just send your license and then you checked in. So these are the technology that is facilitating this kind of arrangement. But it's still a small number. We're talking at more cities, but, you know, 200 per day, that's 600, right. You know, in total per day maximum. You know, the potential is still very high. We haven't tapped into the maximum potential, but more importantly, we're slowly easing in so that the community, the drivers, you know, as long as everybody feels safe and enjoy the experience, you know, that's the important thing.
7: Casper, what do you see as the problems? Is it perhaps overcrowding in the roads? Because to a certain extent, this is a two-way street. We know that at the weekends, lots of people travel up the Greater Bay Area to enjoy that part of the country. So what are the problems you envisage? And do you expect the scheme to expand as we move forward?
8: It depends whether or not we see problems. Honestly, are we seeing, you know, major traffic jam on the road? From the retail, hospitality, catering and hotels, sometimes it's sad to see that, you know, there's no traffic on the street. Imagine on a Friday night, you know, it's better now, but, you know, during the COVID times, you know, it's smooth traffic. You can cross the tunnel in 5 minutes. it shows how bad the economy was. Now it's kind of back to normal. So I don't think, you know, traffic is a major thing. Just like I said, even without this scheme, we have almost 2,000-3,000 rental car available for international drivers. They can do the same thing. So the capacities are there. The important thing is, you know, we allow travelers from the Greater Bay Area to do the same as what we are doing, driving up north to enjoy what they have. And I think we have more vehicles going up north than them coming down. So I would like to see, you know, whether or not we can also extend not just the shopping. There are also other experiences that we can offer or promote. But the facilities, the parking, you know, that's something that we probably need to look into down the road.
6: Now, you already mentioned promotions, and I'm curious to know a little bit more. So what kind of promotions are, you know, the hotels, you know, making, you know, to attract all of these customers or like the tourists coming down from Guangdong, right? I guess it's not just about, you know, staying in hotels anymore, right? It's also about, you know, the experience such as like, you know, fine dining in the hotels too, right?
8: That's true. It's true. We are actually happy to say that a lot of our hotels offer a lot of dining experience, promotion, spa packages, well, parking. But also, more importantly, is the collaboration, not just in the hotel, also the surrounding shopping areas. A lot of our owners, they also own shopping centers. So you see some collaboration there. We're also happy to see that there are more and more, sightseeing spots. They often similar offer. So when people come to a location, I love them to stay the whole day in the hotel. But honestly, they would enjoy more when they venture out into the city. And a lot of those tourists, they park their car and they also take the public transportation because simply Hong Kong has the best transportation network available as well. The important thing is that we're getting positive feedback from tourists. So it's more importantly how we can extend and expand that experience to more tourists.
7: Caspar, how much does the fact that we've got Kai Tak area here, we're having mega events again in the city, how much is that helping with the hotel industry, and how much do you think it will help if we can allow mainland travellers to come down much more easily by car to enjoy these events and stay at hotels?
8: The mega events is helping the entire trade economy tremendously. But I do have to say, recently I have been to a couple of summits where different trades sit together. Different events actually attract different tourist segments. So some would attract more international travelers, some would attract more locals, some would attract more mainlanders. Not all events are the same. So the important thing is how can we translate any event, any city, major theme or holiday into economic benefit. So it's a lot about the promotion on your target source market. Are you promoting to the ones that are coming down and enjoying a few days and spending money? We don't pick and choose, but you know it is important to do that as well. Well, on the event side, parking is always a pain, but I think, you know, a lot of promotion and ahead of time would also introduce that, you know, tourists or even local mainlanders or citizens in Hong Kong, they can take the public transportation, so you're not, you know, stuck in the Kai Tak area if you're going to a concert or a football match. But then again, there's so many things happening in Hong Kong that, you know, it's just a long list of things that they can choose from. We want to also promote that tourists don't just overcrowd in the touristy area because, you know, in all 18 districts, there are also many gems, hidden gems that are there. Hong Kong TD, the tourism board, is also promoting fine dining, catering, different experiences, you know, aside from the Cha Chan Tang.
6: Yeah.
8: I think, you know, we have a lot to offer. So this is I think in the right direction.
6: Yeah, you already mentioned it already. You know, I think, you know, when visitors come in, right, a lot of the times they're looking at, you know, things such as fine dining, shopping. And you're seeing now more and more tourists going to the countryside, right? But I guess there is some room for improvement. Would you agree on that? Like, how should we promote those areas more to attract, you know, tourists going elsewhere aside from the CBD?
8: Well, I think sometimes it's promoting and not promoting and crowd management. I think it's nothing new. I've heard you say that many times. Some tourist area, it's designed to, you know, hold a lot of tourists or even attract more. It's okay. But some areas, like in the nature side, overcrowding, it's actually doing, you know, the opposite. And it's damaging what the, you know, what people love about the nature that we have in Hong Kong. I think, you know, there are a lot of work that government needs to do, not just stopping the tourists to these, you know, very beautiful places, but crowd management. I mean, not just in Hong Kong, you go to Korea, Japan, mainland China. You need, well, especially mainland China, you know, a lot of stores are overcrowded. So what do? You need, you know, registration. So you have crowd control. If you want to attract certain people to go, you need to actually cater for some buses so they can park there. Or if you want to, you know, design a place where people can drive and then enjoy that scene, you also need some parking, but you need booking ahead of time. Right now, I think, you know, there's a lack of a true strategy across the bureaus. That is creating some negative images for the tourists. But I think the important thing is we should focus on the positive. How can we translate these beautiful nature side spots, you know, that is, you know, away from Tsim Sha Tsui? You know, there are many things. We have the islands, we have the nature, people like hiking in the northern districts. You know, how are they managing the crowd and the flow? And not just stopping them from going, so that people can really truly enjoy what the nature has to offer.
7: Casper, would I be right in assuming there's a role here actually for technology, digitalization, and planning, so people can manage traffic flows? Because the other thing we have been hearing recently, there's a lot more great things happening in Hong Kong. The cruise terminal, they're trying to get people to stay longer and everything. And as you say, we don't want people overcrowding where there are lots of people, but we want as many people as possible to come. So is there a role for AI and digitalization here?
8: Well, they are already doing that, but I think the problem is, you know, when we talk about AI, we kind of stuck at just talking about AI. You know, the important thing is how to implement, how to use those data, and then translate into a solution. Yes, we have, you know, AI or data, open data that can tell you how bad the traffic is, how crowded certain, you know, spots are. But how do you use those data and then have a plan so that you can divert traffic to other areas that is not crowded, or simply, you know, some places, you know, it's going to be overcrowded. So you have crowd control. It's kind of like firework. If I go to Beijing, you know, nowadays you need to actually go to the WeChat and get a QR code registration. Otherwise, you won't be able to get in. So it's nothing new. The important thing is how can we, from the tourist point of view, give them a seamless and very enjoyable experience.
7: So even if it's crowded, they can enjoy themselves. Because let's be honest, crowds
8: are
7: exciting.
8: Yes, I mean,
7: yeah, thank you.
8: If you go to Shanghai, if you go to Beijing, I mean, just talking some cities in China, you see the crowds are actually, you know, tenfold of what we have in the Tsim Sha Tsui Promenade, right? So it's nothing that we cannot do, but we need a plan, we need strategies, and we need implementation.
6: Just very, very quickly, you know, as you know, tourism is a big sector in Hong Kong, but admittedly, you know, during COVID, it has struggled a little bit. Where are we now in terms of tourists in Hong Kong, in the city?
8: Well, I think we see some risks. What happens, like the war in Middle East, it deterred a lot of tourists coming from the European side, because as you know, a lot of transfer flights from the Middle East, you know, they are gone. But then, of course, we shipped it back, and then we look at the medium distance market. We have a lot of tourists coming from the new emerging markets like Vietnam, Thailand, the ASEAN countries. Russia is a new and emerging market as well. We see a lot of them coming to Hong Kong. We see mainlanders from major cities coming to Hong Kong because they see, okay, it's a bit concerning if they want to fly over the Middle East. You know, there's a war over there. The flights, you know, are gone. So, you know, less flight going to Europe. America, you know, there's always some concern. And then Japan, they're not going. So Hong Kong remains one of the top destinations, but Hong Kong is an international tourist city. So what we need to do is we need to reach out and see if there are new markets that we can attract more international visitors coming to Hong Kong.
6: Right. Thank you very much, Casper. Thank you for sharing your thoughts. That was Casper Choi, Executive Director of the Federation of Hong Kong Hotel Owners. Right. Moving on, we're going to talk about just in April, the Hong Kong Transport Department announced that they are going to allow 332 new private driving instructor licenses. If you want to apply, I'm sorry, that's now stopped. If you have applied, well, good luck, because you're looking to compete with 55,000 other competitors.
7: What, one in 165.
6: 165, guys. Yep. So, you know, why so competitive? Here to talk all about it, we have Timothy Ho, transport expert and honorary associate professor at the HKU Business School, the University of Hong Kong. Good morning.

0: Morning, Timothy.
1: Good morning.
0: Morning. So let's just start off by, you know, just asking, wow, I mean, 332 licenses, like, you know, open and 55,000 applications. You know, why is it so competitive?
1: I understand that actually the transport department doesn't usually open these applications. The last time, I believe, was 2020 when they had a comprehensive review in which they did increase the number of driving instructors licenses.
0: Mm-hmm.
1: Actually, for the category one, group, what they call group one category, which is for private cars and light goods vehicles. And so after five, 6 years of review, this year they actually came up with a review, and basically they had a benchmark in which if it falls below 10% of these private driving instructors licenses, then it triggers this this call for applications. Actually, there are three groups. Okay, as I mentioned, they increased that in the group one in 2020. This time they're increasing it for three groups.
0: Right.
1: Okay. So group two and group three, which is group two is medium goods. It's light bus. Okay. Mm-hmm. And also, and group three is medium goods vehicles, heavy goods vehicles, and then articulated vehicles. So the 332 is actually over across these three groups. Okay,
2: Timothy, is there a long waiting list to get lessons to be taught? Why is there a necessity to increase by this number at this point? Is it just what is the standard waiting time for somebody to apply for driving licenses to getting a permit?
1: Well, according to the document that the panel for transport Legislative Council received last month, they actually compared. Okay, they have detailed comparisons actually, and for instance, over 5 years, the five preceding years, they had this, and it showed that in fact they went all the way back to 2018 to 2025. There were the number of driving test forms issued, okay, relative to the average number of valid driving instructors' licenses has gone down for group one, okay, meaning that between 2025 and 2018, the number of driving test forms or number of driving tests, if you like, for a representative driving instructor actually has gone down and a little bit, okay, about 11%, okay? And they have a ratio called the average number of valid driver instructor licenses to the number of driving test forms issued, okay, and that's gone. Whereas for group two and group three, group two has gone down also, but group three has gone up, and
0: right.
1: In fact, there is a big need for that for medium goods vehicles and heavy goods vehicles and articulated vehicles.
0: But Professor, I'm just curious also to know, what does it mean for the trainees? Will it mean that, you know, prices will be cheaper for them?
1: Well, let's talk about the waiting time.
0: Right.
1: Okay.
0: Mm-hmm.
1: The waiting time actually, it turned out that it was

0: about 5 months. It was actually 10 months, okay, beforehand.
1: Right.
0: And now it has gone down to about 5 months,
1: mm-hmm.
0: okay? The peak was at 298 days, okay, but 10 months.
1: Wow, that's like 10 months.
0: In 2023, whereas in late 2025, it's 155 days. So, so 10 months to 5 months. So, so it has improved.
1: Right.
0: But still, I suppose it is compared to other countries.
1: Yeah, still quite long, isn't it?
0: Have to wait a few months. Mm. But apparently, the Transfer Department is doing this for over a number of years, and they have roughly driving instructor would be processing something like 190 test forms. Mm. Okay, so that's basically. The ratio I was giving to you just then is that.
1: But what are your thoughts as well, like in terms of providing additional support for those trainees? Because I think there's talk about like using VR, right, to provide like additional training support for them. What are your thoughts on that?
0: Using what?
1: A VR, virtual reality.
0: Oh, okay.
1: Tricky subject.
0: I personally have no experience with that.
1: Right.
0: And the thing is, I went through the documents and I read the guidance notes for applying for these things.
1: Mm.
0: It's actually even though there are 55,000 applications, right? It seems
1: right.
0: like there is like, you know, it's like winning the lottery. But this test is quite stringent.
1: Yeah.
0: You have 30-minute written test. You have to do 105 out of 110 questions, okay,
1: mm-hmm.
0: or 115 out of 120 multiple choice questions. That's pretty
1: stringent,
0: I mean,
1: isn't it?
0: More than five wrong.
2: Timothy, I've got one question. Why do so many people want to be driving instructors? Is it hugely lucrative?
0: Yes, apparently it is. It is quite lucrative, okay, because of the fact that there are so few of these. Licenses that the government puts out. Okay, I mean, there's a public quota, there's a driving instructor quota for those belonging to government designated driving schools. Okay, and some of them are like a quarter of them are allocated to them who have had experience within the last 3 years. Let's say
2: it looks like we've missed the boat there, Philip.
0: Sorry?
1: Now I want to apply. It's too late.
0: Yes.
1: Though.
0: Yeah. Yes.
1: Well,
0: it seems as if it's quite lucrative, and that's why people are applying. We're talking about a few hundred dollars an hour, okay? You know, I don't want to give exact numbers of the phone, but it seems like it's also flexible.
1: Yeah.
0: Right, just like with Uber and so on, right?
1: Yeah.
0: So it attracts, but I don't think that's easy because when you take the test, you have to bring your own light goods vehicle. You can't just bring your own vehicle to test drive, you know.
1: Yeah.
0: And then you have to have a break where the instructor next to you, examiner, you know, can break right away if you're doing something foolish, you know. So, I mean, even if you're going for just being a driving instructor for private cars. So you have to bring in a
1: license
0: vehicle with 2.7 tons over.
1: Right. Well, thank you. Thank you, Professor. We're running out of time. We're going to take a short break. First of all, a quick weather report. 27 degrees, mainly cloudy with 1 to 2 showers, sunny intervals during the day with a maximum temperature of around 30 degrees. We're going to hit the news next.
3: Chief Executive John Lee says the government may roll out Hong Kong's first five-year plan by the end of the third quarter, earlier than the originally planned year-end release. The CEO was speaking in a joint interview with RTHK at Takung Wenwei Media Group. U.S. President Donald Trump says the United States and Iran could sign a peace deal as soon as this weekend that would reopen shipping traffic through the Strait of Hormuz. Meanwhile, Iran's Foreign Minister Ismail Baghaei said no final decision had been made on a deal. and SpaceX has raised $75 billion in the largest ever initial public offering, with Elon Musk's rocket to artificial intelligence company set to go public later today, New York Times. The news with RDHK.
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1: Welcome back to Backchat. You're listening with Philip Wong and John Bruce. Now, a study by the Hong Kong Metropolitan University suggested that organizations and companies in Hong Kong should hire retired professionals, as the move could be a strategic solution to meet the market's demand for experienced talent, which may also benefit the employers and retirees. To learn more about the study, Marcus Lum earlier spoke with Raymond Kwong, the university's assistant professor in the School of Arts and Social Sciences.
8: I think the easiest way to explain it is to break them into two parts, professional and gig. By professional, we mean work that depends mainly on professional knowledge, experience, judgment, or qualification. And by gig, we mean that the arrangement is more flexible. So it may be part-time, project-based, rather than a standard full-time job. So put simply, I think professional gig model means that a retiree continues to contribute through their professional expertise, but in a more flexible and clear-defined way. I can give you some example for it. Like a retired accountant may help during report seasons with audit preparation and file review, or a retired engineer may come into 1 or 2 days a week to review design or do some risk checking. So the idea is not bringing retirees back into exactly the same full-time role they had before, but to let them contribute in ways that are more manageable or suitable for their life.
9: And what motivates your research team to do this study, and how do you believe it can address the challenges of an aging population in Hong Kong?
8: Our team observed two major issues in Hong Kong happening now at the same time. First is population aging. In Hong Kong today, roughly 1 in 4 people is age 65 or above, and 10 years later, it will become close to 1 in 3. So we have to think how older adults can continue to participate in society in meaningful ways if they want to. And the second is about talent shortage, or more precisely, shortage in some role that depends heavily on experience, professional judgment, and practical knowledge. So even when the overall labor market is changing, employers in some areas may still need experienced people who can review work, solve complex problems, or support the project. And what interests us is that these two issues may actually connect. On one side, there are retirees with variable skills and experience, and on the other side, there are employers who still need that kind of expertise. So the real question becomes, can we connect them?
9: And what are some of the key insights or perhaps surprises that emerged from the interviews with the retirees and employers?
8: I would say there were two big insights. The first is that retirees are not simply withdrawing from work altogether. In our study, around 23% of retirees were already in paid work after retirement. And other 21% were in what we call a mobilized group, meaning that they were not yet back in paid work, but they had both intention to work and had already taken some action. So that tells us that there is already a real participation base and also a sizable group that is quite close to re-entry. And on the employer side, what surprised us was that employers were not simply against older workers. In fact, 23% of them were already active adopters, and the other 25% were open but had not yet added. So the issue is not total resistance. The real issue is many employers see values in retirees, but they are still unsure how to turn that into workable arrangement. On both sides, the key issue is not just willingness, it's whether the arrangement is meaningful for them.
9: And what sectors are most actively hiring retirees, and why do you think they are leading that way?
8: In our data, education and engineering stood out quite clearly, while satellite logistics and accounting were less prominent. I think the reason is quite practical. Education and engineering both have many roles where experience is especially variable, and where the work can be broken down into training, mentoring, or project-based. Those are all quite suitable for retirees because the role can be more clearly defined and does not always require full-time return. And by contrast, in satellite logistics, the work may more often involve operational and physical demand, so it's less common.
9: And is there any common concerns or perhaps hesitations that employers have when it comes to hiring them?
8: I'll say that the biggest concern are usually around the practical implementation. Many employers are not competing against hiring retirees. The bigger issue is that employers often ask some very good practical questions such as how do they define the role, how do they find the right person, how do they manage the risk. And they also worry about whether expectations are clear and whether the work can be structured in a way that is realistic for both sides. So I would say the hesitation is more about knowing how to turn the idea into a workable arrangement.
9: The study also mentioned something about structural mismatch in job nature. Could you perhaps elaborate a bit on this, what this means, and how can retiree help bridge that gap?
8: When we talk about structural mismatch, we mean the problem is not only how many jobs there are or how many workers there are. And the problem is that the kind of worker available and the kind of jobs employer needs will not always match. For example, some basic or routine jobs may become fewer because technology, AI, or change in economy. But at the same time, employers are still need people with experience, good judgment, or some specialist knowledge. So this is where professional experience retiree can help. So the point is not retirees solve every labor problem, but the point is that they can help fill a specific gap, especially where experience matters a lot.
9: Throughout the interviews or perhaps the study, so what motivates retirees return to work?
8: Our findings show that the major motivation is not only money, although money is important. In our finding, many retirees say that they want to stay active, keep social contact, continue using their skills, and pass on their experience. In fact, about 80% of them say doing professional gig work can help them keep in touch with other people, and 78% of them say that it could help them to stay physically and mentally healthy. And only 59% say that doing professional gig work could improve their financial situation. So income does matter, but it's not clearly the only reason. And qualitative model also show that retirees are more likely to take part in professional gig work when they feel they can still use their skill and experience well. So a big part of motivation is the feeling that they still have something valuable to contribute.
9: What recommendations do you propose to facilitate the implementation of the professional gig model?
8: First, we suggest a more trusted matching platform for retired professionals. At the moment here, many people still depend on personal networks or informal contacts. We believe a better platform could help retirees and employers find each other more easy, more confidentially. And second, we suggest more target support measures to help employers try out this model for the first time. And the point is not bought subsidies, okay? The point is to reduce practical difficulty of starting, especially for part-time, project-based, or other non-standard arrangements.
9: And I know that a matching platform was also proposed that in the research. Could you tell us how this works and what features will it include to connect retirees with employers?
8: So when we talk about a matching platform, we do not mean just another website. What we mean is a dedicated platform for retired professionals and employers who want flexible experience-based support. The reason for it is why we need it to be dedicated is quite simple. If it's just part of a general job website, many employers may feel that applicants are mostly ordinary job seekers, not the kind of retired professional they're looking for. And at the same time, many retirees may look at those platforms and feel the jobs are mainly standard full-time roles, not something designed for them. So a dedicated platform would definitely make the purpose much clearer from the start. And for the features, I think it should connect first, okay? It should able to connect to both sides. Second, it should provide some practical information and guidance for professional game concept.
9: And how do you think the success of the model could impact the overall economy and as well as the workforce in Hong Kong?
8: I think if the model works well, I think it could help the Hong Kong first. It could help the labor market make better use of experience. Hong Kong already has retirees with variable knowledge and skills, and our studies show that there are employers who are open and already active. So if the model works, it means

0: message would you like to convey to both retirees and employers through this research?
1: I think to retiree, I would say your experience still has value. So do not assume your only choice are either full retirement or full-time work. There may be always continued contributes that fit your life stage much better. So think about what experience you can offer and under what conditions you would actually feel more comfortable participating. And to employers, I would say do not think only in terms of full-time hiring. Think about whether there are parts of work that can really lead experience, judgment, professional skills. You can design the role clearly. Retiree must bring a lot of value to you.
2: And that was Marcus Lum speaking with Raymond Kwong, the University Assistant Professor in the School of Arts and Social Science. They were talking about the suggestion of hiring retiring professionals to meet the market's demand for experienced talent. Now, for our last topic of the day, we're going to talk about AI. So AI for all. So that's the Hong Kong government's proposal to enhance public understanding and application of artificial intelligence. There's a budget set, initial of $50 million to host more than 200 events over the next 2 years. And here to talk all about it with myself and John, we have Ray Wong, who's a lawmaker. Good morning, Ray.
3: Morning, Philip and John.
2: Morning, morning. Can you tell us about the AI for all? What does it mean and what does it do?
3: Okay, so these initiatives serve as a catalyst to elevate AI literacy across Hong Kong. The government has engaged three anchor institutions from Cyberport, Hong Kong Science Park, and Hong Kong PC to collaborate with the complementary roles. Over 200 activities are planned in the next 2 years and targeting at least 50,000 beneficiaries. So, and the activities are actually diverse and targeted to like at Cyberport, and they have introductory workshops, AI experience day, and community outreach for primary and secondary school, and also in the elderly. And for the science part, they have hackathons and technology transfer forums for university students and researchers. And nevertheless, the Hong Kong PC, they provide the hands-on training and industry upskilling workshops and also for the working professional SMEs.
4: Mr. Wong, who are we actually targeting in this initial first drive? I do notice that the Sun Dong described this as testing the waters. We're going to need much more investment to retrain our population. But who are we targeting for this first effort?
3: They're targeting to like beyond the foundational AI literacy and tools familiarity. So of course, I also recommend those campaigns addressing to more deeper areas like in the sector specific skills for AI skills, like AI training. They must go beyond the service and deliver the industry relevant applications. And also they have, and also second, they also target to more the SMEs and schools because they are lack of resources, you know that. So then the government also should progressively open safe and publicly support the AI tools and for those to lower the barriers of innovation. And then the third, then for the long-term ecosystem. So they also have activities to warm up like a future upskills Hong Kong framework. Also to establish the sustainable online learning resource and professional certification pathways.
2: Now, Ray, one thing that you mentioned already, right, like the scheme kind of targets a wide variety of people, right, not just business people. It's more like for students, for elderly, for residents, right? This is important, isn't it? Because, I mean, AI is everywhere, right? And so this is something that, you know, the government needs to implement to make sure that everyone understands what AI can do.
3: Yeah. So So for those two, three areas, like I mentioned, SME, students, elderly, so it's very critical. So these three groups actually represent the Hong Kong futures. So represent the economies and social cohesions. And for SME, it is of course the backbone of Hong Kong's economy. So and then they are very resource constrained. So and then the training teaches them how to use AI, and but then the policy supports must ensure that they can afford the AI in the first place. And for the students, so they are the next generation, and then also we become our researchers and industry leaders. So as early as they can do to engage with AI, the stronger the competitive edge will be internationally. So of course, then.

0: For the elderly, we want them to be a more inclusive, prevent the digital divide from widening and ensure the technologies empowers rather than the isolates.
1: Mr. Wong, you actually touched upon a subject there that I think has been our concern on a few things here, social cohesion. I mean, how much are we going to have to work with educational institutions? Because all of the discussions around about this talk about the elimination of entry-level jobs because AI will take them. So how do we train our middle-level managers? We've had some educationalists on talking about restructuring education to interrogate AI. Have you any idea on the bigger picture around AI and education?
0: Okay, so to me, it's not limited to actually those 50,000 figures is not only the structural training KPI. It's not the ceilings on the total beneficiaries. We need to ensure the general diversity and accessibilities for the program adopts a multi-approach. They are using the multi-approach approach. Yeah. So the first, they are breaking geographic and language barriers. Of course, AI can do it easily. The program will actively deploy the mobile community outreach across all districts and offer multilingual support to serve ethnic minorities and residents. And also, they are targeting to the lowest digital capability groups. So a cyber report actually is provide tailored entry-level workshops to ensure that no one is left behind. And of course, then we do not protect the workers by avoiding AI, but we protect them by helping them to master it.
2: Yeah. Well, on that note, how do we make sure that the program ensures that these 50,000 places, like the initial 50,000 places, reaches across like all the areas that you just mentioned?
0: I would say then, if the demand is going up, then of course the government must be ready to scale up it at any time. So the Secretary of Innovation, Technology and Industry has already indicated that 50 million is strictly a pilot starting point.
2: Right.
0: So then, should the demand exceed supply, then the administration has committed to allocating additional funding to expand the program. So for me, I will continue monitor closely to the councils. Once the current 200 plus activities generate sufficient market data, so I will among with the first to urge the government to trigger the scale up the mechanisms, and then the future expansion should evolve into deeper policy support like a dedicated SME AI support scheme with compute and subsidies and AI upgrade matching grants, building like a comprehensive AI ecosystem covering the talents, compute, data and research support, etc.
1: Mr. Wong, in terms of this actual scheme, how do people apply for it? How do businesses apply for it? I mean, we want a rapid take-up of this, and is there a website they can go to understand what the opportunity is?
0: Just like I mentioned, the Hong Kong PC and Science Park and Cyber Park will take the lead to run the program to the public. So from what my understanding is, the response has been overwhelmingly positive. So at the strategic level, the financial secretaries now, they need the AI and industry development strategy committees, while the digital policy office and has issued comprehensive AI safety guidelines. So that these three delivery institutions are ready in motion. Universities and innovation enterprise within the science park are actively preparing the technology transfer projects, while the major chambers of commerce and industry bodies are proactively engaged the Hong Kong PC to channel training into the networks. So this is not a one-side government push. It's a genuine collective mobilization of the entire innovation and industry academia ecosystem.
2: Right. And teaching citizens how to use AI is important, but also teaching them how not to use AI is also very important too, right?
0: True. And of course, we are trying to, I would say, them not to... Right now, the AI has some kind of constraint that they provide them in a positive way, and also they have negative side. And if you are using it without careful control, so this is something that we need to address. And of course, the better you know it,

0: and then better you know the difficult and then the limitation of the AI. So it's the right time to learn, and also it's the right time to be cautious so that what AI can bring it up, and then what can they will be something that harmful to the ecosystem.
1: Mr. Wong, just touching slightly on a segue there, what are we actually doing to prevent criminal activity in the usage of AI? Because to a certain extent, it does seem globally that AI is running ahead of the guidelines. We're putting the guidelines in after people are adapting it. I mean, is there a big push within the government to actually protect the population?
0: From what we are working on some legal preparations for the how to use the AI, of course, but then we are in the early stage. I would say, from the public point of view, then to careful using AI is a basic fundamentals needs to them. When they're using AI, they need to know that what they can do, what they are not allowed to do. But then, of course, just like the creating and generating an image. If you generate an image, it's for fun, and then for memorize someone's, then I think this is something that is good for them personally. But then if they're using this to become a fraud and then to treating people or do something bad, then they will become a bad things. So we are working so closely to make sure that we are working on this AI in a balanced way, not to over control, but at the same time we don't want to lose the control of the using AI.
2: Right. Now here's a little bit of a touchy subject, right? Because there's a lot of talk about, you know, AI replacing jobs. So for this program, is it also important to educate, you know, companies that, you know, AI is not meant to replace actual human jobs, but instead to provide support?
0: From my experience, then the AI actually then replace some tedious works, and this is very obvious. But at the same time, then they provide the opportunity for those they are not skillful people. For example, some programmers, they spend years and years to learn some programming. But right now, if you are imaginative enough, then you can just create a program in a minute.
2: Yeah.
0: So means that you can do more, but then less effort, I would say. So the work itself won't change, but then you create more outcome to the company. So it means that you can create more opportunities and then more competitiveness in the market. So I think that the world is too big, and I would see it as an opportunity rather than a threat.
1: That's always a good attitude. I mean, Mr. Wong, we're in a great place in Hong Kong with our universities leading research. We're looking to expand the northern metropolis and actually have industry there. What are the plans to expand this scheme so the Hong Kong population is ready to take up these opportunities?
0: As I said, this is just a catalyst. This scheme is actually the catalyst. So this is, I think, the government. I compare with the other regions, and Hong Kong taking a very different steps, and which they, I think the government is more tend to enable the more populated as much as they can, to give the awareness to the local residents in Hong Kong to understand what is AI, So then when the awareness is building up, so the opportunity will come thereafter. And I would say the government, I would definitely sure that they will have different kind of subsidiaries and also the educating program for the next steps.
2: Right, like you said, building awareness is extremely important, right? In particular, you know, for, you know, people of the older age group, I would say. But, you know, do you think we're doing a good job in terms of promoting awareness here in Hong Kong? I mean, we're having our first convenience store that's operated by a humanoid robot.
0: Yeah. So this is a good start. This is a good start. In China, this is quite common, right?
2: Oh, wow.
0: But then a robot shop is not common, but then the no staff shop is very common. But then in Hong Kong, I would say if there's something run by the robots, and it's quite interesting, and I think this is something might be that Hong Kong can stand in a very different way, and this will be a copy model to the other area, like in UK. I know that in London they have something similar, but then they closed down in 2 weeks, I remember.
2: Wow.
0: But then if they have a robot, then I would say there's any some control in place might be better, I don't know.
1: Meanwhile, Hong Kong is a really great law-abiding place, actually.

0: rather than some other places for this. But, I mean, the AI is just everywhere, as my colleague Philip is saying here. What do you see as the major opportunities for businesses and people in Hong Kong in the next few years? And it's coming very quickly.
1: Make it short, yes, and the AI create a lot of, they provide more people that they don't have that, they don't have that talent before, but right now they create a lot of imagination, the creativity. So I always tell the people, yes, even though when you're at 70s, and then in the past, KFC used to make the business in 70, but then everyone, if you have ideas, even though the 70s people, the elderly can create their own business in a very short period of time. Become the hobbies, become the business opportunities. I think this is never happened before, and then this will be change the whole atmosphere of working business landscapes in Hong Kong. But then I cannot tell you very precise that what will it become. But then I would say that everyone they have the chance to do something that they want. But then how to turn it into business, I'm not sure, but then at least they can release their power, and it's something that they want to do for so many years, but now they can do it in a minute. So this is what I can see in the next few years. And more people, they are willing to share their ideas and publicly and put in a social network, or even to create apps for themselves. Who knows?
0: Wonderfully optimistic. Thank you.
2: Thank you very much. That was Ray Wong, who's a lawmaker, talking about AI. AI for all. Thank you very much, everyone. It is a Friday, so please have a wonderful weekend. Also, if you're into football, it is World Cup time. Time to watch some football in the midnight. See you next time. Bye.
3: RTHK, the news at 10 with Robert Kemp. Chief Executive John Lee says the government may roll out Hong Kong's first five-year plan by the end of the third quarter, earlier than the originally planned year-end release. He says its drafting progress had been better than expected, with authorities here learning from the experience of mainland cities. CE was speaking in a joint interview with RTHK and Ta Kung Wen Wei Media Group.
4: I agree that the sooner the five-year plan is rolled out, the better. Because once the blueprint is released, people will have a clear understanding of the direction of development. Once all citizens are aware, people will focus more on the policies, while my annual policy address can focus on responding to and aligning with the requirements and directions stated in the blueprint.
3: U.S. President Donald Trump says the United States and Iran could sign a peace deal as soon as this weekend that would reopen shipping traffic through the Strait of Hormuz. Trump made the comments not long after he called off planned military strikes on Iran, citing progress in talks.
5: We just made a great settlement of the war with Iran, and we're going to be subject to finalization of documents. We should get done over the next few days. We'll probably have a signing maybe in Europe.
3: U.S. President was asked whether Iran's supreme leader Ayatollah Mokhtar Khamenei had approved the deal.
5: I understand the answer is yes.
6: And when when this deal is signed, is the United States going to immediately lift the blockade?
5: Yes, that's true. That's part of the deal.
6: And
5: you'll have oil prices dropping like a rock.
3: Meanwhile, Iran's foreign minister Ismail Baghaei has said no final decision has been made on a deal.
7: Regardless of the rhetoric, threats and claims of the other side, we are focused on the interests of the Iranian nation. We are doing our own work. Regarding the text and the overall understanding, whenever we conclude that it secures the interests of the Iranian nation, we will certainly announce it transparently. As I speak to you at this moment, we have not reached a final conclusion on this matter. This is a very important issue that is being reviewed by the relevant decision-making bodies.
3: SpaceX has raised $75 billion US dollars in the largest ever initial public offering with Elon Musk. Rocket to artificial intelligence company set to go public later today, New York Times. The offer price values the company at $1.75 trillion US dollars, ranking it among the world's most valuable. Nicholas Owen is an equity analyst with Morningstar. He said the pricing left little room for error.
8: The IPO is being offered at $135 a share. We value it at $63 a share, which is the blended average of a range of scenarios that can be as high as 154 if you believe everything will go right and

0: data centers in space are highly competitive, or as low as $40 a share if you really are just getting the rockets and Starlink, and the AI doesn't work out, so to speak.
1: Thailand's Princess Bajrakitavia, the eldest child of the Thai king, has died at the age of 47. She'd spent nearly 4 years in a coma following complications from a heart condition. Princess had played a prominent role in public life, especially with efforts to improve the lot of female prisoners. In the UK, Dan Jarvis has been appointed as the country's new defence secretary, replacing John Healey, who resigned from his post earlier in the day over disputes about defence spending. US Secretary of State Marco Rubio and Ultimate Fighting Championship CEO Dana White have signed a so-called sports diplomacy partnership ahead of a mixed martial arts event at the White House to mark the 250th anniversary of the Declaration of Independence. Describing the upcoming outdoor fight as a gift to the American people, Rubio said the event would have a broad appeal.
2: The White House is the people's house. It belongs to the people of the United States. The American 250 celebration belongs to the people of the United States. And there are millions and millions of Americans from all walks of life that are not necessarily attuned to politics or the financial markets or anything else, but they love the sport.
1: And now the weather, sunny intervals and one or two showers. Moderate east to southeasterly winds. The outlook, more showers late tomorrow. Showers will be heavier with squally thunderstorms from Sunday to Tuesday. There will still be showers midweek next week. An easterly airstream is affecting the coast of Guangdong. Besides, an area of low pressure is bringing unsettled weather to the vicinity of Taiwan. Temperature of the observatory is currently 27 degrees. The relative humidity stands at 74%. And that's the news from RTHK.

Good morning and welcome to brunch on RTHK Radio 3 this Friday morning. I'm Cruzy McCalligan. It is the 12th of June. It is 10:09 a.m. and it is looking like that Style Council song. It's going to be a long, hot summer ahead, although I'm very grateful for the break in the heat at the moment, as I'm sure many of us are. Fun programme for you guys today. On the programme after 10:30, I am chatting to a personal stylist called Amanda Lee, who will be sharing practical style advice for surviving Hong Kong's long, hot summer, from choosing fabrics that work in the immense humidity to building a wardrobe that is comfortable, confident and effortlessly put together. This is something I do not know very much about, so I'm looking forward to being educated. Then after 11, I will be chatting to Dr. Fiona Woodhouse. She is the Deputy Director from the SPCA, and we'll be chatting about Hong Kong's new dog-friendly restaurant licensing scheme. What does it mean for pet owners and businesses, and how can we create welcoming spaces that work for everyone? So, lots of fun there. A couple of tracks. This is Freya Sky and Golden Boy.

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Mars on RTHK Radio 3 there with Pump Up the Volume. And then this next track is a little bit about how we're all feeling as we hold our breaths for any more rain this weekend. This is Jimmy Cliff and I Can See Clearly Now.

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Helen and Jesse there with Speaking of Happiness from 2009, but hopefully we're still speaking of happiness in 2006. This is 070 Shake and Baby Driver.

0: take a little look at the weather. The weather forecast for today, sunny intervals and one or two showers. Moderate east to southeasterly winds, which are very refreshing. The outlook, more showers later tomorrow. Showers will be heavier with squally thunderstorms from Sunday to Tuesday. There will still be showers midweek next week. Locally, an easterly airstream is affecting the coast of Guangdong. An area of low pressure is bringing unsettled weather to the vicinity of Taiwan. The temperature at the observatory right now is 28 degrees Celsius, 72%. And it is time, as always, for some news highlights. Stick around.
1: Chief Executive John Lee says the government may roll out Hong Kong's first five-year plan by the end of the third quarter, earlier than the originally planned year-end release. CE was speaking in a joint interview with RTHK and Takung Wenwei Media Group. US President Donald Trump says the United States and Iran could sign a peace deal as soon as this weekend that would reopen shipping traffic through the Strait of Hormuz. Meanwhile, Iran's Foreign Minister Ismail Baghaei has said no final decision has been made on a deal. And SpaceX has raised $75 billion in the largest ever initial public offering, with Elon Musk's rocket to artificial intelligence company set to go public later today, New York Times. The news from RTHK.

Mitch on RTHK Radio 3 there with Martha and the Muffins. And I feel like that was a secret that was kept from me for way too long, that is the band that sings that song, Martha and the Muffins. Stick around. Soon I'm going to be chatting to personal stylist Amanda Lee. And to get us ready, this is Madonna and Vogue. What are you looking

0: Hello, you're listening to Brunch on RTHK Radio 3 this morning with me, Cruzy McCalligan, and I'm delighted to be joined by my first guest of the programme, personal stylist Amanda Lee, who believes that getting dressed should feel joyful rather than stressful. Something I can get behind. Good morning, Amanda.
1: Good morning. Thank you very much for having me.
0: It's wonderful to have you here, and I wish that the medium of radio could be flipped on its head so that people could see how fabulous you look today.
1: I feel fabulous. That's more important than looking fabulous.
0: There you go. That's
1: feeling
0: beautiful.
1: Fabulous.
0: Beautiful. And so you work with a lot of people to try and reflect who they are through what they wear, which is a really just an important thing, really. We don't think about that very
1: often. For me, absolutely. I built a career on it.
0: And Hong Kong, currently, I don't know if anyone else is going through this, it's very difficult to select what we're wearing because of the weather. It is stinking, roasting hot.
1: It is super
0: humid, and our summers can feel relentless. What are some of the biggest mistakes that people make when they're dressing for the heat, Amanda?
1: Ooh, I love this question because it's actually a two-part. It's not just heat, it's humidity. Heat is one thing. I grew up in Australia. Great, I know how to deal with heat, get out of the sun, have a lovely ice cream, all that. But when you've got humidity on top of that, there's no relief. There's nothing that you can technically wear that's going to make it better, because to cool yourself down, your body sweats.
0: Mm.
1: You get cool when your sweat is wicked away. If you're in a humid environment, I think today is like 80% humid.
0: 72% humidity, actually.
1: There we go. Literally in this room.
0: Yes.
1: There's nothing you can do that's going to wick that sweat away. So AC is the only relief. So honestly, for me, it's anything that's just going to make you a bit more comfortable. And the biggest mistake I find that a lot of my clients make is choosing the wrong underwear.
0: Wow, that's interesting.
1: Right? Underwear is the structure.
0: Okay.
1: Everything else goes on top.
0: Yeah.
1: I don't need to tell you ladies who have breasts, you know, trying to do something on top. You get the underboob sweat, but it's actually, it's a health concern. Wearing the wrong underwear can lead to things like UTIs, fungal infections. But also, if you're wearing something that makes you sweat more, you're more likely to dehydrate. So, yeah, we're talking about clothes and like, but it's so much deeper than that. It's actually a health concern. So, yeah, wear the right underwear.
0: And I always think, that's a really interesting point. I've recently been saying in my own life, I do not fear discomfort. Discomfort is my body giving me information about the world around me. But discomfort with your underpants is giving you information.
1: Absolutely, absolutely. You do not want inflammation of the underpants.
0: No, you definitely don't. And so are there any particular fabrics that really make a difference?
1: Yes. I mean, honestly, you can't go wrong with natural fibers. Nature intended them to be used kind of in that way. They've had their self-evolution from that. And this is going to sound completely crazy, but my favorite fiber. Oh my goodness.
0: I can't even correct you. Your favorite fiber.
1: Tongue twister of the day is actually wool.
0: Really? In wool. Summer?
1: In summer. Okay. Think about it. Have you ever seen a sweaty sheep?
0: Okay, but I haven't been looking that close.

0: sustainability as well, because things like wool and merino wool, while they are not the cheapest purchase, although you can buy them secondhand, they have very long lifespans as clothing. They last a very long time, right?
1: As well as they are natural antibacterial. So if you think about wearing your sports gear, most of it is polyester based. You have to wash it every single time. Wool is naturally not going to be stinky, so you don't actually have to wash it. So it has a much easier impact ongoing.
0: That is fascinating. I've never thought about these things, Amanda. Now, so it's a summertime. Summer wardrobes. Everyone is chronically stressed. How can we start building summer wardrobes that mix and match easily? What are some of the things we need to be thinking about when we're thinking about how we go out every day?
1: I get so curious when it comes to mixing and matching and that kind of layerability, because when my clients struggle with mix and match, it's always about something deeper than that.
0: Interesting.
1: It's about their wardrobe not working for them. So yes, they might open up the wardrobe and go, I have absolutely nothing to wear. But it's more about building versatility into what they already have. So the fact that they're finding it really difficult to make an outfit that they want to feel good in, it's a signal of something else going on in the wardrobe. So if you find it difficult to mix and match, I get curious. Is there clarity in your wardrobe? If there's no clarity, it doesn't matter what you buy, you're still going to end up with the same problem of not being able to mix and match, not being able to show value from the clothes that you buy. So yeah, it's not about buying something to mix and match. It's about being curious why it's not working for you and how we can address the real problem, which for many people is clarity.
0: That's really interesting. Because do you think that we often buy too many clothes instead of buying the right clothes?
1: Absolutely.
0: Yeah. It's a dopamine hit, right?
1: It
0: You're
1: is.
0: Like, I can fix this feeling with something new.
1: Absolutely. Well, I mean, I'm slightly biased. It's my job to go into people's wardrobes who have that feeling of, oh my God, I have a whole wardrobe of clothes and nothing to wear. So you're talking to the wrong person when it comes to an unskewed data. But absolutely, the industry is set up that way. You know, it can become a vicious cycle of I have nothing to wear. You go to Zara because it's easily accessible. You buy something, you get that dopamine hit. You get excited. You go home, you put it in the wardrobe, and it doesn't change. You open the wardrobe again, and you still have nothing to wear. So it's the industry is set up like that. Completely.
0: It really is, isn't it?
1: Yeah.
0: So it's sometimes it's about changing the thinking rather than the stuff and how you're approaching it and how you are styling it, which we can talk about in a minute. Colour plays a role, right? Like, we're not going to all be, I mean, many of us are wearing a lot of black in the summertime if we're inside, because we're scared of sweating through the colours we're wearing. But are there any shades that work especially well during summer? Because there's definitely some that don't. I love to wear a grey. A grey makes me pop, and it is not a colour I can wear in Hong Kong.
1: I am going to break your heart right now and tell you that grey is one of the worst choices you can make, especially if you're self-conscious about sweat stains and things like that. Like, there is a reason why the costume designers chose to put Rocky from the movie, you know, which is all about exercise and things like that, in grey, because it showed that he was efforting.
0: Sweating.
1: It told a story. But for you and I, who are a little bit more conscious and just want to show up as ourselves and not be held back, not grey. The science is that light colours, like white, will always reflect light. So generally they tend to be cooler to wear. Dark colors like black or, you know, tonal rich generally absorb all of those UV sun rays, so they tend to be warmer. But in saying that, we also know it's not just about the sun, it's about the humidity, and there is no science backing different colors will be better for humidity. In fact, if you're worried about sweat stains, why not do a pattern? A pattern is always going to kind of disguise any texture you might have, which can be a little bit more effortless. And that's what we want from our wardrobe. We want to just wear it and be present and feel good. And color can do that.
0: I never thought about it that way. Yeah. That is such an interesting and valuable takeaway, to wear a pattern in sweaty seasons.
1: And you're wearing patterns today.
0: I'm wearing a lot of patterns
1: and
0: today.
1: And white and black.
0: I won't talk about how much I'm sweating, but I'm definitely wearing a lot of
1: radio.
0: Patterns. No, not on radio. It's fine. Except

0: Accessories.
1: Yeah.
0: These can elevate an outfit, mm-hmm. but they can also feel uncomfortable in hot weather. And for some of us who get very overstimulated by the world around us,
1: yes.
0: we have and things like necklaces and dangly earrings and yeah. things like that, they're just, you're just a bit grumpier and I would like to say titchier when mm-hmm. when it's hot weather. What can we do with our accessories in this sweltering season?
1: You should not be uncomfortable.
0: Mm-hmm.
1: Any kind of physical discomfort, I find for my clients, actually takes them away from their ability to be present. So I think the first thing is to be aware at discomfort, mm-hmm. where it's coming mm-hmm. from, what it is. Like, I don't wear bracelets for that very reason, mm. because I hate that feeling of jingling and jangling mm-hmm. every time I gesture into the air.
0: Which you do. It's
1: Which
0: lovely.
1: I do.
0: It's lovely.
1: Which
0: you're
1: I
0: an
1: do.
0: Expressive
1: there's,
0: person.
1: There's absolutely you're nothing conducting Italian about me.
0: We're both conducting imaginary orchestras
1: right?
0: as we're speaking.
1: Right?
0: Yes, absolutely.
1: But for that very reason, bracelets are not the accessory for me, because it has that sense of discomfort.
0: Mm-hmm.
1: But here's the thing. There's more than just jewelry as an accessory. I'm wearing a lipstick to match my outfit today. That's another accessory.
0: Mm.
1: You've got hats, shoes. You know, there is no limit to it. You're not just your bags. You could do a brooch. So I love accessories because it will be a really important part of showing up authentically you, putting your own spin on something. But there's always a way of making it work. If a belt is uncomfortable for you, then maybe what about a silk scarf?
0: Mm.
1: Wear that as a belt. That's a much lighter kind of feeling, has no noise. So starting with awareness and expanding your definition of what accessories are. It's more than just a bag. You know, it could be even how you do your hair.
0: Mm.
1: Like today, I've got my hair cut. It was frustrating me. It was getting caught in everything. So one of my accessories is to cut my hair so that I can feel good and just be present.
0: Mm.
1: Lipstick, brooches, belts, hats. You know, you're only limited by your imagination and what you can do with that accessory.
0: I love this. And you work with so many different kinds of people and you style lots and lots of different kinds of people.
1: Mm.
0: Do you approach, like, is there one sense of style that works for everybody? You just have to personalize that sense of style to make it work for them? Or is it different?
1: Everyone is different.
0: Mm.
1: There is, I can't even count the amount of clients that I've worked with in Hong Kong, but every single one of them is completely different. Everyone has a different motivation, a different lifestyle, something that brings them joy that can be completely different. Like, I had a client who just would look fabulous in a turtleneck. But for her, it was uncomfortable because it was that restrictive, tight feeling.
0: Mm.
1: So it's not always about looking pretty. It's about what
0: wow.
1: makes you feel
0: yeah.
1: good and
0: yeah.
1: bringing that out. But I'm curious, Cruz, do you know what the difference between fashionable and stylish is?
0: No, I do not.
1: Oh.
0: I use them interchangeably. Please educate
1: Absolutely.
0: Me.
1: They are not the same word. So to be fashionable means to participate, to do what other people are doing, to be in the latest trends, to be part of that community. Stylish is to make a choice that elevates you. So I would much rather be stylish than fashionable, which is why it's not always about following trends. It's about using clothes as the right choice for you, for whatever you want to achieve. So no two people are the same.
0: Mm-hmm.
1: Even if they're twins, they might have completely different motivations.
0: Mm.
1: And it's being, I like to get curious about that and bring that out.
0: And so are there particular, okay, so even though everyone's a bit different, of course we're a bit different, are
1: Absolutely.
0: There any particular wardrobe staples you think everyone should have in a Hong Kong summer or that would be helpful?
1: Yeah, but you know what? It's not about clothes. The things I can think of, the number one thing, especially for summer, is a dehumidifier. Whether you buy those little balls, you know, that are reusable silicone, or the chemicals or the, you know, electrical one, looking after your clothes gives you more longevity. So if you
0: that
1: do
0: is
1: not,
0: a really important message, actually,
1: right?
0: Because I'm big on the sustainability messages here too, and we need to look after the clothes we have, and that's brilliant advice. Please continue.
1: But no one has time these days. Everyone is time poor. So if you're going to spend both the money, the effort, have that positive sustainability impact, then why not look after the pieces that you already have? And that way you're not buying the same thing over and over. So yeah, number one is to look after your clothes, which for this humidity

0: is to have a dehumidifier. Otherwise, you get mold and things like that. I think the second thing is just whatever keeps you cool in terms of an accessory, whether that's a fan, an umbrella, you know, a very, very Chinese auntie walking around with my umbrella to avoid the UV rays. Sunglasses can be a huge thing to help you stay nice and cool. Sunscreen. I'm Aussie. We slip, slop, slap. We that means less makeup that you need to wear. And in the heat and humidity, that's going to run off. So why not invest in a good sunscreen? But then there's my favorite thing, and that's a good investment in a smart casual shoe.
1: A smart casual shoe.
0: A smart casual shoe.
1: Beautiful.
0: So my feet expand when I'm walking around. The heat and humidity will do that for many of us ladies. So something that I can still feel good in, because when it's hot, it takes me longer to get places. So why not a shoe that actually works for me and doesn't hold me back? Not anything too fancy that I will fall through the grills of Hong Kong, but also something that is comfortable and a little bit elevated. Yeah.
1: What a delight, as opposed to something you're at bigger risk of blister.
0: Yes.
1: In the humid weather, right?
0: No one wants
1: that. Yes, no one wants that.
0: Yeah.
1: So, finally, what's one simple styling tip our listeners could put into practice tomorrow morning, Amanda?
0: This is my favorite. Choose something that you want to highlight about you. So many clients come to me going, I can't wear this because I've got tummy, I've got thighs, whatever it is. But the fact that you try to hide what you're self-conscious about actually ends up highlighting it. So, again, I think it's more about that mind shift. Highlight what you love about yourself, because I think we can be our biggest critics at times. But at the same time, we also need to remember just how fabulous we are, whether that's through a celebration of clothing or just genuinely who you are and what makes you feel good. Yeah.
1: Wonderful. And where can people go to learn more about you and your work and follow some hot tips?
0: I'm on Instagram. I've got a website. Both of them are Amanda Leigh, spelled L-E-I-G-H, style.com.
1: Perfect. Amanda, it's been so much fun. I've actually learned so much from you today.
0: Thank you so much for having me.
1: Thank you so much.
0: I love talking about fashion.
1: As you should, actually. And I hope a lot of people do, because I love this. So I've got my key takeaways. Look after your clothes.
0: Absolutely.
1: Fashionable is not the same as stylish.
0: Mm-mm.
1: Wear pattern for sweat.
0: Why not?
1: You don't have to, but you could.
0: Yeah.
1: It's a good idea. Start with your underwear, which is great. And have an investment in a good, smart, casual shoe.
0: Yeah. Absolutely.
1: Absolutely fantastic. I won't show you my shoes because they're appalling, but they are very comfortable. So
0: I'm wearing flats and I still feel fabulous.
1: There we go. Taking us up to the news, though, is Billy Idol singing one of my favourites, Hot in the City.

0: RTHK, the news at 11 with Robert Kemp. Chief Executive John Lee says the government may roll out Hong Kong's first five-year plan by the end of the third quarter, earlier than the originally planned year-end release. He said its drafting progress had been better than expected, with authorities here learning from the experience of mainland cities. CE was speaking in a joint interview with RTHK and Takung Wenwei Media Group.
1: I agree that the sooner the five-year plan is rolled out, the better. Because once the blueprint is released, people will have a clear understanding of the direction of development. Once all citizens are aware, people will focus more on the policies, while my annual policy address can focus on responding to and aligning with the requirements and directions stated in the blueprint.
0: U.S. President Donald Trump says the United States and Iran could sign a peace deal as soon as this weekend that would reopen shipping traffic through the Strait of Hormuz. Trump made the comments not long after he called off planned military strikes on Iran, citing progress in talks.
2: We just made a great settlement of the war with Iran, and we're going to be subject to finalization of documents, which should get done over the next few days. Probably have a signing maybe in Europe.
0: U.S. President was asked whether Iran's Supreme Leader Ayatollah Mojtaba Khamenei had approved the deal.
2: I understand the answer is yes.
3: And when this deal is signed, is the United States going to immediately lift the blockade?
2: Yes, that's true. That's part of the deal. You'll have oil prices dropping like a rock.
0: Meanwhile, Iran's foreign minister, Ismail Baghaei, has said no final decision has been made on a deal.
4: Regardless of the rhetoric, threats and claims of the other side, we are focused on the interests of the Iranian nation. We are doing our own work. Regarding the text and the overall understanding, whenever we conclude that it secures the interests of the Iranian nation, we will certainly announce it transparently. As I speak to you at this moment, we have not reached a final conclusion on this matter. This is a very important issue that is being reviewed by the relevant decision-making bodies.
0: SpaceX has raised $75 billion US dollars in the largest ever initial public offering, with Elon Musk's rocket to artificial intelligence company set to go public later today, New York Times. The offer price values the company at $1.75 trillion US dollars, ranking it among the world's most valuable. Nicholas Owen is an equity analyst with Morningstar. He said the pricing left little room for error.
5: The IPO is being offered at $135 a share. We value it at $63 a share, which is the blended average of a range of scenarios that can be as high as $154 if you believe everything will go right and data centers in space are highly competitive, or as low as $40 a share if you really are just getting the rockets and Starlink and the AI doesn't work out, so to speak.
0: Thailand's Princess Bajakitiyaba, the eldest child of the Thai king, has died at the age of 47. She'd spent nearly 4 years in a coma following complications from a heart condition. The princess had played a prominent role in public life, especially with efforts to improve the lot for female prisoners. In the UK, Dan Jarvis has been appointed as the country's new defence secretary, replacing John Healey, who resigned from his post earlier in the day over disputes about defence spending. US Secretary of State Marco Rubio and Ultimate Fighting Championship CEO Dana White have signed a so-called sports diplomacy partnership ahead of a mixed martial arts event at the White House to mark the 250th anniversary of the Declaration of Independence. Describing the upcoming outdoor fight as a gift to the American people, Rubio said the event would have broad appeal.
6: The White House is the people's house. It belongs to the people of the United States. The American 250 celebration belongs to the people of the United States. And there are millions and millions of Americans from all walks of life that are not necessarily attuned to politics or the financial markets or anything else, but they love the sport.
0: Now the weather, sunny intervals and one or two showers, moderate east to southeasterly winds. The outlook, more showers later today. Showers will be heavier with squally thunderstorms from Sunday to Tuesday. There will still be showers midweek next week. An easterly airstream is affecting the coast of Guangdong. Besides, an area of low pressure is bringing unsettled weather to the vicinity of Taiwan. Temperature at the observatory is currently 27 degrees. The relative humidity stands at 72%. That's the news from RTHK.

0: Khan there on RTHK Radio 3 with Ain't Nobody. And it's time for my next guest on the show today, Dr. Fiona Woodhouse, Deputy Director of Welfare at the SPCA. Good morning, Fiona.
1: Morning.
0: Lovely to see you.
1: Great to be here.
0: And so you work to improve animal welfare through education, advocacy and community engagement in your role. And Hong Kong has recently introduced a new licensing scheme, which everyone's very interested in, allowing restaurants to apply to welcome dogs indoors under specific conditions. This is a huge shift.
1: Yes, it is. I mean, it's one that the community's been talking about for a while. Mm-hmm. And I think there's demand on both sides, both from sort of dog owners and also the restaurants as well. So it's been oversubscribed by at least two times.
0: Wow.
1: For the initial quota that the government has released.
0: Goodness me. And so, I mean, it's something that a lot of dog owners have been hoping for. Can you explain what might have changed? Because I remember just even as recently as, say, like 8 or 9 years ago, that there were even parts of like waterfront areas near where I live that you weren't allowed to walk a dog. There was lots of places we weren't allowed to bring our dogs. And it feels like Hong Kong's opening up so much more.
1: Yeah, I mean, I think people are more aware of animals around them. There's a lot of interest in pet ownership. More and more people are owning pets. And obviously with that, then people need certain things to fulfill their personal needs as well as their pets needs. Mm. So, you know, we've been lobbying for things over the years like housing, which is still a bit of an issue mm-hmm. in terms of pet access, mm. Pet access to public spaces, open spaces. So we've been quite successful in that and mainstreaming that so that you see a lot more of the non-park areas being open and also more of the park areas, the restricted park areas are sort of being integrating pet access or dog access specifically. Mm. So it seems to be a big recognition of the benefits, both for, you know, we always frame it more as a human requirement rather than so people don't say, oh, you're giving all these resources to the dogs. Why don't you think about the humans? So we just say, look, a dog owner has a legitimate need to go to certain places, etc. And you know yourself from walking dogs, you know, you're out for a hike, you want to grab a coffee, but you can't actually go inside to grab the coffee. You might not even want to sit down. So that's been a bit of a barrier. So we've talked about that. And I think also people realise that there is, you know, an economic incentive to do this as well.
0: Mm-hmm. And those are really important things. The new permission system is not just that every restaurant is going to automatically become dog friendly or that people are just entitled to bring an animal into any premises that doesn't have the licensing. How does it work? How will the new permission system work?
1: So basically, a restaurant will need to apply for an additional component to their license that allows them to have dogs inside, and then they'll need to display that. And then there are very basic rules following really hygiene and safety, which equally the dog owners want as well. You know, dog owners, everybody has the same issues when you talk about integrating animals into spaces. Mm-hmm. It's always about hygiene, safety, etc. So you can't allow the dog to go into a food prep area for hygiene reasons. They have to be properly under control. They're not allowed to cook food for the dog, but they can serve pre-cooked dog snacks, etc. And also there has to be separation of any sort of utensils. So obviously we would encourage in terms of sustainability, bring your own. You know, we don't really want people starting to use more and more disposable items. So that's the perspective. And obviously we have a sort of also different restaurants will have different sort of codes or requirements, management sort of things they need to consider. The government has decided that certain restaurants can't allow dogs for safety sake, like hot pot restaurants.
0: If you're carrying
1: a lot of hot oil around, you don't want to trip over a dog. And also Korean barbecue restaurants as well have been specific listed. And also they're concerned about having a naked flame at the table as well.
0: So there are, it does strike me as something where you would need to have people being very responsible as well.
1: Yes. Right?
0: You know, it's you, like, as you said, having your dog under control, like having being aware of other diners as well. What are your views on when people sometimes sit a dog at a table next to them?
1: So I from the UK, when we are quite inclusive with dogs, you know, if you're in London, they can go everywhere, they can go on the underground, you know, all sorts of places, but generally the dogs are on the floor and unobserved.
0: Yes.
1: In Hong Kong, it's a sort of slightly different approach. So they tend to be more sort of treated a little bit more anthropomorphic, like a small child in strollers, maybe sitting on the tables next to you. So there is no requirement in the licensing conditions to have the dog on the floor. So right. you're allowed to have the dog on the chair, but they do say not on the table.
0: Mm.
1: For ourselves, in our we've got a separate code of conduct, which we say that if you're going to a restaurant, you know, you follow the rules of the restaurant, but equally you should consider the feelings of other nearby patrons who may not want to see a dog sitting next to them on the table, etc. So I think the idea is that you have to be aware of the situation and other diners' the needs. And again, you know, follow the rules of the specific restaurants, which might say it's okay to sit on the dog on the chair, or they might prefer it to be on the floor or still in the stroller. But the key thing is the government requirement is always on leash. And secure either by an adult or to a fixture as well.
0: Yeah, that's really interesting. It must be, is it a challenge for you in today's Hong Kong, where we do have this kind of anthropomorphization of pets, where we've got this great love for animals, people treating their pets really, really loving their pets. They're such an important part of their families. And balancing that with also recognizing they are still animals. Is it causing kind of a bit of friction or causing some challenges where they're not people, they are animals, and trying to that education piece in there as well?
1: I think it is, but I mean, you know, we've always having that tension is that, you know, you've got to understand a dog is a dog and they want to behave like a dog.
0: Yes.
1: And sometimes we do restrict those behaviours just by having them as pets, but it's sort of what can you give them that encourages them to enjoy things. And also, you know, if you're talking about, you know, taking your dog out for exercise, but it's always in a stroller, then that's not very good for the animal because it's not getting exercise. You know, dogs like to do doggy things, sniff each other, etc. Roll in dirt and wet, you know,
0: actually
1: water.
0: Walk if they're able to.
1: So
0: those are
1: difficult things, and obviously people. But there are also benefits for the dogs in that obviously you have a closer human animal bond, etc. So you know, we don't want people to treat animals like mini humans because again, we may be ignoring some of the behaviours they really want to do. But obviously, in some respects, there are obviously benefits for having that closer human bond. Like if it means you're spending more time with your dog, even if it's in a stroller. I mean, I personally probably wouldn't take my dog out for a full in dining experience. I mean, I'm more like, you know, in the middle of a hike, I want to grab some noodles
0: or something.
1: Yeah,
0: absolutely.
1: Coffee.
0: Yeah.
1: But obviously, different people have different, you know, needs. And if they want to spend more time with the animal, then and they've got busy lives, it may be that the only time they can spend more time is when they go out for dinner in the evening, etc. So I think you've got to understand the different drivers and needs.
0: And I think it must be a very interesting set of challenges and opportunities in Hong Kong right now to be juggling all these different perspectives and these different nuances. I think it's wonderful. I also think it's lovely to know that people are loving their pets so much that hopefully people are being more proactive about pet health. Is that something you're seeing as well?
1: Yes. I mean, we do, you know, a lot of vet clinics these days focus on wellness and prevention because it's much better to prevent an issue than having to deal with it. So, and again, one of the big issues we're facing is obviously obesity and you know, people feeding their animals too much and then potentially lack of exercise. So this is where it all ties in to the sort of access is that, you know, people need to get around. They need to get to the spaces where they can easily walk their dog. So even if you have to put the dog in a stroller to get to the exercise area, how can we make everything more connected so animal owners can do what they need to do, getting to the vet, going to the open spaces, etc. So it's all sort of connected.
0: And it all ties together. I think when you have that element of inclusion and accessibility with an animal, you're also opening up channels of greater accessibility for human beings as well, right?
1: Definitely. And also, I think, you know, obviously there are some people who aren't so comfortable seeing an animal, being close to an animal, but there's a lot of research that says even just seeing an animal can have a positive impact on you. So, you know, you don't actually have to own the animal and touch it and live with it, but just having that, seeing an animal, having that brief contact is actually quite beneficial as well.
0: Yeah, absolutely. Do you have any advice for the restaurants who are applying for these new licenses? Because they might not be experienced with animals. They might not be pet owners that work there. They might have staff who are nervous around animals. What advice would you give to a restaurant owner?
1: I think that you need to consider all the different factors. Like you say, I think the main thing is actually to consider the business, your individual situation. You know, the restaurant owners know their own business. You know, there may be some restaurants that are okay for being pet friendly earlier during the day, but in the evening they're very busy. So they have to consider how well integrating pet friendliness will work with their own business model. And obviously, you know, understanding the staff's needs. You know, we've got different codes of practice. We're giving advice to the pet owners, non-pet owners visiting, and restaurant and staff, just basically reassuring people. And we're doing training as well for different restaurant groups if they want them, or restaurants. And also doing familiarisation with for pet owners as well. And it's mainly sort of saying to the restaurant staff, you don't have to manage the dogs. It's the owner's responsibility to manage the dogs. Equally, you know, asking the dog owners to respect the staff. And if there's an issue, please follow the instructions from the staff. And also talking to non-pet owners, you know, don't go up and approach your dog without speaking to the owner first. So it's all about educating people and defining responsibilities and reassuring people, you know, but primarily the responsibility comes back to the dog owner for managing your dog and deciding whether your dog is suitable to go in the first place. Because some dogs will be very scared, won't enjoy it. Some dogs might be a little bit reactive. So you need to understand, you know, your own dog before you go and be sure that you're going to have a pleasant experience yourself and be able to manage your dog when you go in.
0: Seeing all these things happening and that greater access to public spaces with animals, hopefully it's going to start a little bit of an effect where people maybe are more open-minded about pet ownership because they see that their dog or their pet can be part of their daily life. And hopefully that would mean lots of people adopting animals. I have strong views on this. I would hope others would too, that you could. There are lots of animals available to adopt here in Hong Kong. But also, what would you like to remind everybody if you're thinking, oh, you know, I never really wanted a dog because I didn't think I'd be able to take them out for a coffee and I live in a small street where like I'd walk them, but I wouldn't have this and this, this. What are some of the things you'd like to remind people, the basics, before they go out and get a pet just because they think, oh, I can now take it to a restaurant?
1: Yeah, I mean, I think you have to really look at your lifestyle. Like you say, if it's just so I can take the dog for a hike at the weekend, the dog needs something every day of the week. You know, obviously, do your research, different sizes, different breeds, different requirements. You know, animals these days with medical care live for a very long time. So it's not just a short term thing. So what is your life plan? You know, do you think you might move overseas? Are you prepared to take the dog with you? Is your accommodation stable? May you have to move somewhere where you can't keep your animal? So lots of things to think about. I mean, obviously, I'd always encourage people to think about, you know, adopting an animal and if they're going to have a pet. But you do need to think about the whole responsible pet ownership, a pet is for life, you know, and unexpected circumstances, and just decide how you would approach them. Like, you know, major health issues, do you get health insurance? Do you, you know, save up, have some sort of rainy day sort of savings, etc.?
0: Wonderful. And is there anything that the SPCA is working on at the moment that you would like to share with us?
1: Yeah, I mean, I think the key thing for us upcoming is obviously working more on pet inclusivity. But, you know, one thing that we have been working on over the past years is trying to update the primary piece of animal welfare legislation, the Prevention of Cruelty to Animals Ordinance, and that's been very outdated. There's been several delays over the years in updating that, and we're really hoping that that will be updated within this upcoming legislative council term. And that will be a proper update, like with amending the contents, not just, you know, increasing penalties again, which is quite easy to do. But we need to put in some proper proactive promotion elements in our legislation. So that's something that's coming up over the next few months.
0: Wonderful. Thank you so much, Fiona. It's been wonderful to speak with you. And I'm excited to see where this goes with these new licenses for restaurants. Dog-friendly dining. Fantastic. Thank you so much. Trying to find a dog song. This is Dog Train by The Levellers.

0: hold there with Unicorn, a song that would sound like what the only words my children ever say, which is, I want to be a unicorn. Can I have a unicorn? Where are all the unicorns? Let's take a look at the weather forecast for today, though, everybody. Sunny intervals and one or two showers. Moderate east to southeasterly winds today as well. Showers will be heavy with squally thunderstorms from Sunday to Tuesday. Okay, so we've got a little break. There will still be showers midweek next week. Locally, there's an easterly airstream affecting the coast of Guangdong, and an area of low pressure is bringing unsettled weather to the vicinity of Taiwan. So there we go, guys. We've got some sunny intervals, a couple of showers, all going well. Temperature at the observatory, 28 degrees Celsius, and a very, very pleasant and not too extreme 70% humidity. I'll be back super soon after some news highlights.
1: Chief Executive John Lee says the government may roll out Hong Kong's first five-year plan by the end of the third quarter, earlier than the originally planned year-end release. The CE was speaking in a joint interview with RTHK and Ta Kung Wen Wei Media Group. US President Donald Trump says the United States and Iran could sign a peace deal as soon as this weekend that would reopen shipping traffic through the Strait of Hormuz. Meanwhile, Iran's Foreign Minister Ismail Baghaei has said no final decision has been made on a deal. And SpaceX has raised $75 billion in the largest ever initial public offering, with Elon Musk's rocket to artificial intelligence company set to go public later today, New York Time. The News Smart HK.

There on Radio 3, and Mama told me not to come. But I'd like to think that actually most of the time these days, mothers are the opposite. They're like, go, you should go, get out there, get into the world, enjoy the day, go for it, go. So I'm going to say that Mama told you to go. No Doubt and Simple Kind of Life from 2000.

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Izzy Vizzy there and White Tiger. I love that track. The next song we're going to listen to is Cheryl Lynn and Got to Be Real. And I absolutely love this song. It is one of the definitive tracks of the late 1970s disco and R&B era. It was released in August 1978. If you can believe it, it was released, I'm going to be honest, before I was born. It's still playing today. It is more than just a dance floor classic. It's celebrated for its message regarding authenticity and sincerity in relationships. And I feel like this is something people need to have. We've just got to be ourselves, right? We're just going to enjoy this track, Cheryl Lynn, Got to Be Real.

0: The Rural Representative Election Voter Registration Campaign has been launched. Applications for new voter registrations or changes of a registered elector's particulars should be submitted by June 16th this year. For the resident representative election and the Kaifeng representative election, applicants must submit address proof. Eligible persons should register now. For inquiries, please call 2152-1521.
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The Pet Shop Boys there, and What Have I Done to Deserve This? 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

0: attention.
1: It's nearly the end of brunch today on Friday, the 12th of June. I'd like to take a chance to thank my fantastic guest today. Starting off the programme, I had Amanda Lee, a personal stylist, who educated me in ways I didn't really expect. She talked to me about the definitions between fashionable and stylish, and they're different. Fashionable, you follow the fashions. Stylist, you're kind of true to yourself, and you're kind of wearing what you want to wear and doing things you want to do. She also gave some great advice for dressing in the hot summer heat and said, start with your underwear. So let's all remember that. That's how we're going to be comfortable. Start with comfortable underwear, basically. She also said to wear patterns for sweaty days. I hadn't thought of that. That was an absolute revelation to me. So that was brilliant advice. Had a lovely time chatting to her. Then Dr. Fiona Woodhouse, Deputy Director of Welfare at the SPCA. We were chatting about the new restaurant licensing, the dog-friendly restaurants. This was brilliant and really interesting and important. I love that Hong Kong is becoming more accessible and we're sharing our public spaces better, but it was really good to be reminded that a dog is a dog, not a tiny human, and we need to balance lots of different people in different situations. That means being conscientious. That means thinking about different people. That means having conversations. It was a really important conversation, and I'm really looking forward to seeing how that unfolds across Hong Kong with the dog licensing rolling out. Stick around for The Brew. Phil will be with you after 12, and Shazia Awan Scully will be back with you for brunch on Monday. Have a lovely, lovely weekend. It does look like it'll be a little bit rainy, but let's all make the most of it. Taking us into the weekend, this is a fun track. This is Single File and Girlfriends. It's been lovely to be with you. Take care. Bye-bye.

0: RTHK, the news at 12 with Robert Kemp. Chief Executive John Lee says the government may roll out Hong Kong's first five-year plan by the end of the third quarter, earlier than the originally planned year-end release. He said its drafting progress had been better than expected, with authorities here learning from the experience of mainland cities. CE was speaking in a joint interview with RTHK and Ta Kung Wenwei Media Group.
1: I agree that the sooner the five-year plan is rolled out, the better. Because once the blueprint is released, people will have a clear understanding of the direction of development. Once all citizens are aware, people will focus more on the policies, while my annual policy address can focus on responding to and aligning with the requirements and directions stated in the blueprint.
0: The Food and Environmental Hygiene Department has held a lottery to select 1,000 restaurants where diners will be allowed to bring dogs. It had received over 2,000 applications, with just over 1,600 making it to the draw. Lawmaker Yan Chan chairs the panel on food safety and environmental hygiene.
2: If everything went smoothly, I think the quotas, FDHD already tell us that can't add more restaurants in the future. But I think the first step is very important. Let the people accept and have the mutual respect, and then let everything run smoothly, then I think this quota can be increased in the future.
0: The department said it would designate a day next month for dogs to be allowed into the approved restaurants. The exact date will be announced later. US President Donald Trump says the United States and Iran could sign a peace deal as soon as this weekend. That would reopen shipping through the Strait of Hormuz. Trump made the comments not long after he called off planned military strikes on Iran, citing progress in talks.
3: We just made a great settlement of the war with Iran, and we're going to be subject to finalization of documents. We should get done over the next few days. Probably have a signing maybe in Europe.
0: U.S. President was asked whether Iran's Supreme Leader Ayatollah Mokhtar Khamenei had approved the deal.
3: I understand the answer is yes.
4: And when the when this deal is signed, is the United States going to immediately lift the blockade?
3: Yes, that's true. That's part of the deal.
4: And you'll
3: have oil prices dropping like a rock.
0: Meanwhile, Iran's Foreign Minister Esmail Baghaei has said no final decision has been made on a deal.
5: Regardless of the rhetoric, threats and claims of the other side, we are focused on the interests of the Iranian nation. We are doing our own work. Regarding the text and the overall understanding, whenever we conclude that it secures the interests of the Iranian nation, we will certainly announce it transparently. As I speak to you at this moment, we have not reached a final conclusion on this matter. This is a very important issue that is being reviewed by the relevant decision-making bodies.
0: SpaceX has raised $75 billion US dollars in the largest ever initial public offering, with Elon Musk's rocket to artificial intelligence company set to go public later today, New York Times. The offer price values the company at $1.75 trillion US dollars, ranking it among the world's most valuable. Nicholas Owen is an equity analyst with Morningstar. He said the pricing left little room for error.
6: The IPO is being offered at $135 a share. We value it at $63 a share, which is the blended average of a range of scenarios that can be as high as $154 if you believe everything will go right and data centers in space are highly competitive, or as low as $40 a share if you really are just getting the rockets and Starlink and the AI doesn't work out, so to speak.
0: South Korean court has sentenced former President Yoon Suk-yeol to 30 years in prison over charges linked to military drones sent over Pyongyang that prosecutors said had helped create a pretext for his failed December 2024 martial law declaration. Eugenia Ma reports.
7: The Yonhap News Agency said Yoon Suk-yeol was found guilty of abuse of power and aiding the enemy, saying he had conspired in the October 2024 drone incursion from the outset. Yoon's lawyers said the incursion was nothing more than a response to launches of balloons stuffed with rubbish from north of the border. The ruling adds to a series of judgments against the ousted conservative leader, once South Korea's top prosecutor. In February, a court sentenced Yoon to life in prison, finding him guilty of leading an insurrection linked to the martial law attempt.
0: Now the weather mainly cloudy with one or two showers, sunny intervals in the afternoon, moderate east to southeasterly winds. The outlooks, winds will strengthen gradually from the southwest, and there will be more showers tomorrow. Temperature's going to be 29 degrees, humidity 68%. The news from RTHK.

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1: That's me. Hello, happy Friday, and welcome to the brew once again. Through until two, once again. I'll tell you what, we seem to be in a vibe these past few weeks of playing longer sort of classics in the first part of Friday. Because it's Friday, I guess, and it's fun, and it's great music. So that's one I'm going to get into in just a second, with possibly the best cover ever done. It's definitely a contender. If you've got a real classic cracker you'd like me to find, then just put a message on our Facebook page. That is The Brew. Put it in comments. 1:25 is World Cup time. Yay! With Danny Hicks on Sports and All. Do join him on Facebook Live if you can. Love at this particular time, especially to hear from you. Let's get into it. I hope you enjoy this.

To all our seniors, your second half begins now. You have a wealth of experience and a lifetime of skills to share. Spark connections with the younger generations. Keep moving, learning, and exploring to reach your full potential. Wherever you are, whatever your age, different generations can come together and collaborate. Join the Social Welfare Department's Opportunities for the Elderly Project. That's the spirit of joyful aging.

What a pair, eh? Santana, Black Magic Woman from 1970. We've kind of gone down the covers route there a little bit. And before that, my favourite of all time is The Stranglers, Walk On By. And good afternoon to Simon, who clocked that. He said, enjoying the tunes. I hope you are. That's what we're going to do today. Until 1 o'clock, anyway. Here on The Brew. And the music goes on. It's Supertramp. Ain't Nobody But Me. Pop a comment on our Facebook page if there's some classic cracking track you really want to hear. And I'll see if I've got it.

That's where we're going for a bit today. Supertramp. And Ain't Nobody But Me. Longer, Gold. Favourite tracks, that kind of thing. So some years ago, you may remember The Damned came to play in Hong Kong at the old Grappers, which was an amazing joint. It was a fantastic night. And there was nobody in the place under 40, of course, but it was brilliant. And, of course, the young band, the Pansies, supported them, and they were amazing too. So I was doing Morning Brew at the time, and I got to meet Captain Sensible and have a chat. He was legit one of the nicest guys you will ever meet. And I asked him the usual old stuff, you know, what was the favourite song of yours that you've ever done? And he kind of came out of the blue and said it was a song all about who's heard of Martha Mitchell. She was the wife of President Richard Nixon's Attorney General, John Mitchell. Anyway, she was called Martha the Mouth, and that's the name of Captain Sensible's favourite song by him.

love somebody, set them free. That's how it is with me. But you know I'll always come back. And then she kisses me, and somewhere I hear a door slam. So I

0: Jimmy Nail on Radio 3, and Ain't No Doubt She's Lying. From 1992, and before that, a bit of a rarity, it was Captain Sensible and Martha the Mouth. Well, we've got a few more of these coming your way after the news. Look out for So Far Away from Dire Straits in just a couple of minutes. But right now, let's have a look at the weather forecast. Cloudy, one or two showers, sunny intervals this afternoon. Moderate east to southeasterly winds, which will strengthen gradually from the southwest tomorrow, with a few more showers, heavy at times, squally thunderstorms on Sunday and Monday, and the weather will remain unsettled next week. That's the message. 29 Celsius out there at the moment, and we've got 67% humidity. It's 12:30, time for the news.
1: Chief Executive John Lee says the government may roll out Hong Kong's first five-year plan by the end of the third quarter, earlier than the originally planned year-end release. The CEO was speaking in a joint interview with RTHK and Ta Kung Wen Wei Media Group. US President Donald Trump says the United States and Iran could sign a peace deal as soon as this weekend that would reopen shipping traffic through the Strait of Hormuz. Meanwhile, Iran's foreign minister Ismail Baghaei has said no final decision has been made on a deal. And SpaceX has raised $75 billion in the largest ever initial public offering, with Elon Musk's rocket to artificial intelligence company set to go public later today, New York Time. The news, Marty HK.

0: The basic housing unit regulatory regime has taken effect. Residential subdivided units must meet 8 minimum standards to ensure safe, hygienic, and reasonable conditions and obtain recognition for legal letting. Pre-existing units registered by February 28, 2027 will enjoy a 36-month grace period for renovations. Owners should get registered and recognized now to enjoy the application fee waiver. 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
1: This is James Ross, and this week on The Latest and Greatest, Rod Stewart, Queen, and Rainbow. Plus the Yardbirds, the Isley Brothers, and the Eurythmics. And this is our Mystery TV theme tune. It's a black comedy, a crime drama. It's from the noughties. But what is it? We will reveal all this Sunday lunchtime from 12 noon right here on Radio 3. We'll be right back.

There you go. ABBA and Voulez-Vous. Aha. Here on Radio 3, The Brew, cranking out some classic hits between 12 and 1 today. Let's have some Robert Plant. Danny Hicks with you in about 40 minutes or so. Vindaloo. It's World Cup time, of course. Bit of F1 in there as well. Do join him on Facebook Live. Love to hear your thoughts on the World Cup as well.

Rapture. Brilliant stuff from Blondie on Radio 3, The Brew. 8 minutes to 1 o'clock, Friday Arvo. Lovely day so far. Apparently it's going to get a bit sort of questionable over the weekend, so do enjoy it today if you possibly can. Right now, going to dig a little bit deeper with this from the Railway Children, eh?

They're the Railway Children on Radio 3 and Brighter. One more in a little section of classic and sometimes rather long album tracks. Danny Hicks is with you in about half an hour. It's World Cup all the way, except for the F1 bits, of course. Do join him on Facebook Live if you can. As always, love to hear from you. Let's go up to the top of the... I'll tell you what. Let's stick together, eh?

0: RTHK, the news at 1 with Robert Kemp. The headlines, Chief Executive John Lee says the government may roll out Hong Kong's first five-year plan earlier than expected. The Food and Environmental Hygiene Department holds a lottery for dog-friendly restaurant licenses. And US President Donald Trump says the United States and Iran could soon sign a peace deal this weekend. Chief Executive John Lee says the government may roll out Hong Kong's first five-year plan by the end of the third quarter, earlier than the originally planned year-end release. He said its drafting progress had been better than expecting, with authorities here learning from the experience of mainland cities. The CE was speaking in a joint interview with RTHK and Ta Kung Wenwei Media Group.
1: I agree that the sooner the five-year plan is rolled out, the better. Because once the blueprint is released, people will have a clear understanding of the direction of development. Once all citizens are aware, people will focus more on the policies, while my annual policy address can focus on responding to and aligning with the requirements and directions stated in the blueprint.
0: Food and Environmental Hygiene Department has held a lottery to select 1,000 restaurants where diners will be allowed to bring dogs. It had received over 2,000 applications, with just over 1,600 making it to the draw. Lawmaker Yan Chan chairs the panel on food safety and environmental hygiene.
2: If everything went smoothly, I think the quotas, FDHD already tell us that can add more restaurants in the future. But I think the first step is very important. Let the people accept and have the mutual respect, and then let everything run smoothly. Then I think this quota can be increased in the future.
0: The department said it would designate a day next month for dogs to be allowed into the approved restaurant, so the exact date will be announced later. One of the lottery winners said many of his customers had previously brought their dogs to his eatery. However, after a complaint, his restaurant was penalised, leading to a decline in business. He said he applied on learning about the initiative and that his upstairs cafe had measures in place for customers with dogs.
3: Actually, there have always been these dog owners bringing their dogs in, so our waiting staff are quite skilled at serving dog-owning customers without disturbing other patrons. We've already implemented some measures. If other diners are afraid of dogs, we've basically set aside a separate area for them to sit. Also, when those diners make a reservation, they'll speak up and say, "I don't like dogs. I'm very scared." So we'll direct them to one side and try our best not to let the dogs bother them. I think dog owners are very self-disciplined.
0: A male technician in his 60s has died after being found unconscious at Ocean Park this morning. Wendy Wong reports.
4: Police reported receiving a call around 9 a.m. that a man had been found unconscious with head and shoulder injuries at the park's peak area. He was rushed to Rottenjee Hospital but later pronounced dead. Responding to inquiries, Ocean Park confirmed that the employee had been found unconscious in a stairwell leading to the facility maintenance workshop. Ocean Park has expressed its sorrow over the loss.
0: Financial Secretary Paul Chan says Hong Kong has advantages that New York and Silicon Valley don't have, with the SAR being part of the Greater Bay Area. He was speaking at an event in Admiralty.
3: For Hong Kong, we need to play to its strengths and leverage the advantages and synergies with our other brother cities in the Greater Bay Area. So, in this case, if we compare ourselves with peers overseas, we are not just an international financial center like New York, as we also have technological innovation and manufacturing capabilities. So we are bigger than New York and Silicon Valley combined, as we have the advanced manufacturing capabilities that they don't have.
0: 44-year-old local woman has been charged with trafficking in a dangerous drug following her arrest yesterday at Hong Kong International Airport. Customs found about 15 kilos of suspected cannabis buds in her check-in luggage. She had just arrived from Bangkok. Officers said the suspected drugs have a street value of about $2.7 million. U.S. President Donald Trump says the United States and Iran could sign a peace deal as soon as this weekend that would reopen shipping traffic through the Strait of Hormuz.

0: moves. Trump made the comments not long after he called off planned military strikes on Iran, citing progress in talks.
1: We just made a great settlement of the war with Iran, and we're going to be subject to finalization of documents. We should get done over the next few days. We'll probably have a signing maybe in Europe.
0: The U.S. president was asked whether Iran's supreme leader Ayatollah Mojtaba Khamenei had approved the deal.
1: I understand the answer is yes.
2: And when the this deal is signed, is the United States going to immediately lift the blockade?
1: Yes, that's true. That's part of the deal.
2: And
1: you'll have oil prices dropping like a rock.
0: Meanwhile, Iran's foreign minister Ismail Baghaei has said no final decision has been made on a deal.
3: Regardless of the rhetoric, threats and claims of the other side, we are focused on the interests of the Iranian nation. We are doing our own work. Regarding the text and the overall understanding, whenever we conclude that it secures the interests of the Iranian nation, we will certainly announce it transparently. As I speak to you at this moment, we have not reached a final conclusion on this matter. This is a very important issue that is being reviewed by the relevant decision-making bodies.
0: A South Korean court has sentenced former President Yoon Suk-yeol to 30 years in prison over charges linked to military drones sent over Pyongyang that prosecutors said helped create a pretext for his failed December 2024 martial law declaration. Eugenia Ma reports.
4: The Yonhap News Agency said Yoon Suk-yeol was found guilty of abuse of power and aiding the enemy, saying he had conspired in the October 2024 drone incursion from the outset. Yoon's lawyers said the incursion was nothing more than a response to launches of balloons stuffed with rubbish from north of the border. The ruling adds to a series of judgments against the ousted conservative leader, once South Korea's top prosecutor. In February, a court sentenced Yoon to life in prison, finding him guilty of leading an insurrection linked to the martial law attempt.
0: A man facing imminent execution in Alabama will not be executed by nitrogen gas after the U.S. Supreme Court refused to set aside a lower court ruling that found the method unconstitutionally cruel. Jeffrey Lee had been sentenced to die for a double murder at a pawn shop in 2018. Carlos Escuete reports.
5: The U.S. Supreme Court justices decided not to lift an injunction blocking Alabama from carrying out what would have been the ninth nitrogen gas execution in the U.S. The Alabama Department of Corrections said the execution was off for the evening and the state would not try another method. Lee's legal team hailed the decision, noting that at his trial, the jury had voted to give him a life sentence, which the judge overruled. Alabama has since ended judicial override. The lower court ruling did not back the state from using approved methods, the electric chair or lethal injection. It is unclear how quickly the state could switch.
0: SpaceX has raised $75 billion US in the largest ever initial public offering, with Elon Musk's rocket to artificial intelligence company set to go public later today, New York time. The offer price values the company at $1.75 trillion US, ranking it among the world's most valuable. Nicholas Owen is an equity analyst with Morningstar. He said the pricing left little room for error.
6: The IPO is being offered at $135 a share. We value it at $63 a share, which is the blended average of a range of scenarios that can be as high as $154 if you believe everything will go right and data centers in space are highly competitive, or as low as $40 a share if you really are just getting the rockets and Starlink and the AI doesn't work out, so to speak.
0: Owen said the flotation was relatively small, with only about 4% of SpaceX initially put on the market, although more would follow later in the year. He said shareholder influence on the company would therefore be limited.
6: It's important for investors to say go in eyes open if you're considering participating. For me, one of the elements that stands out is the super voting control that Elon Musk has. Basically means that you're along for the ride, if you will, and it really just means that big corporate decisions, won't really be up to a meaningful shareholder vote.
0: U.S. Secretary of State Marco Rubio and Ultimate Fighting Championship CEO Dana White have signed a so-called sports diplomacy partnership ahead of a mixed martial arts event at the White House to mark the 250th anniversary of the Declaration of Independence. Describing the upcoming outdoor fight as a gift to the American people, Rubio said the event would have a broad appeal.
7: The White House is the people's house. It belongs to the people of the United States. The American 250 celebration belongs to the people of the United States.

0: And there are millions and millions of Americans from all walks of life that are not necessarily attuned to politics or the financial markets or anything else, but they love the sport.
1: UFC President and CEO Dana White said the sport had international appeal.
2: What's been fascinating in our run over the last 25 years is how, you know, when we go into these different countries, you know, presidents of the countries or royal families from these different countries, everybody loves the fights. And more importantly, if somebody looks like you, talks like you, and comes from where you come from, and they're looked at as the best in the world when it comes to fighting, the entire country rallies around them, and it's a pretty powerful thing.
1: Thailand's Princess Bajraktiapia, the eldest child of the Thai king, has died at the age of 47. She had spent nearly 4 years in a coma following complications from a heart condition. The princess had played a prominent role in public life, especially with efforts to improve the lot for female prisoners. It's 11 minutes past one. Sports is next.
3: Good afternoon, I'm your AI Sports presenter. We begin with football, where co-hosts Mexico and South Korea were winners on day one of the World Cup, which kicked off amid fanfare overnight. It's the largest ever edition of football's showpiece tournament. Carlos Escueda has more.
4: After a relatively quiet first half that saw South Korea dominate possession, it wasn't until after the interval where the game began to turn on its head. Ladislav Krejci gave the Czech Republic the lead in Guadalajara on 59 minutes, an effort that was pegged back just 8 minutes later when Hwang In-byung showed great composure to equalize for the Koreans. After a would-be go-ahead goal from the Czech Republic was disallowed for offside, Oh Hyun-gyu completed South Korea's comeback from close range 13 minutes later. The victory leaves the Koreans level on point with Mexico in Group A, who earlier defeated South Africa 2-0 to open the tournament. Goals from Julian Quiñones and Raul Jimenez did the damage for the Mexicans, who earned their first victory in a World Cup opener in a match marred by record-breaking 3 red cards. This year's World Cup, which is jointly hosted by Mexico, the United States, and Canada, is the biggest yet, with 48 countries taking part, up from the previous 32-team format.
3: Mexico City got the World Cup festivities started with a star-studded opening ceremony celebrating pre-Hispanic culture. The famous Azteca Stadium rocked ahead of the showpiece tournament's first match, which came against a backdrop of protests around the capital. Jamie Clark reports.
5: Shakira and Nigerian singer Burna Boy had spectators out of their seats in the opening ceremony for the 2026 FIFA Men's World Cup. Dancers twirled around a giant model of the World Cup trophy, while fireworks went off in Mexico's historic 80,000 capacity Estadio Azteca. Colombian star Shakira and Burna Boy performed Die Die, the official song of the tournament, bringing roars from the crowd. J Balvin and Italian tenor Andrea Bocelli were among the other performers before the tournament kicked off, as the noise levels ramped up ahead of the opening fixture. While there was a festive atmosphere inside the stadium, there were chaotic scenes in the centre of Mexico City. The run-up to the tournament in Mexico, which the country is co-hosting with the US and Canada, has been marked by social unrest in the capital. Various groups, from teachers to families of those missing in the drug war, have marched in attempts to leverage the international spotlight to advance their cause. At least 6 protests were planned on Thursday, the city a contradiction of celebration and opposition.
3: And finally, on the ice, the Carolina Hurricanes have one hand on their first Stanley Cup title in 2 decades. They defeated the Vegas Golden Knights 4-2 in Game 5 of the NHL's Best of 7 Championship Series to move within a win of their second title in franchise history. The Canes can clinch the trophy when they travel back to Las Vegas for Game 6, slated for next Monday morning, Hong Kong time. And that's your look at sport.
1: Now the weather, mainly cloudy with 1 or 2 showers, sunny intervals in the afternoon, moderate east to southeasterly winds. The outlook winds will strengthen gradually from the southwest, and there will be more showers tomorrow. Showers will be heavy at times with squally thunderstorms on Sunday and Monday. The weather will remain unsettled in the following couple of days. Temperature at the observatory is currently 30 degrees. The relative humidity is 67%. To end the news, top stories once again. Chief Executive John Lee says the government may roll out Hong Kong's first 5-year plan earlier than expected.

0: perspective. And the Food and Environmental Hygiene Department holds a lottery for dog-friendly restaurant licences. That's the news from RTHK.
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1: 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Safeguarding national security is our responsibility. Let's participate.

0: Wes Nelson. Oops. He's still talking. And I'll wait. I'd like to invite you to... I forgot to talk after the song out of the news. I literally forgot to talk to you. And then I just talked over this geezer. I think we need Danny Hicks to sort us out right now. Let me invite you to join us on Facebook Live. And that's where our boy's very excited because it's a football weekend of the year. And how are you doing?
1: Yeah, and I'm the master of talking over people, as everybody knows.
0: Yep. No.
1: Never been guilty of that.
0: No.
1: Yeah, I'm happy. Football's finally started.
0: Fin
1: the World Cup.
0: Yeah.
1: In case you didn't know, if you've been on the planet Tharg,
0: nice
1: the World Cup's kicked off in Mexico overnight, two games, and a couple of cracking games in different ways.
0: I want you to tell us all about the sport, Danny, because quite honestly, all I've heard is people whinging, well, shall we say, making comments about prices and this, that and the other and hoo-ha. So,
1: yeah, we'll get to that.
0: I thought we might.
1: But first, let's revel in the fact we're two games into the World Cup, both in Group A, and two victories, one for Mexico, the host, in the opening game, 2-0 against South Africa. Not really the story of that game, though. Three red cards in that game, two for South Africa, one for Mexico. So we ended up with 19 players on the pitch. And then anybody who was watching this morning, 10 o'clock kickoff, perfect our time for me. Korea Republic, South Korea,
0: yeah,
1: came from behind. Second half, absolute belting matches, especially the second half. Korea against Czech Republic. Czech Republic under the cosh first half. South Korea playing some beautiful football but couldn't score. And then the Czech Republic, big, you know, it reminded me of like... What was it like when Wimbledon beat Liverpool in the FA Cup final? It was the Crazy Gang v the Culture Club, or the Czechs were these big... They reminded me of that old Wimbledon team, you know, big, bruising, dangerous from set pieces. And, of course, it was a long throw-in that they took the lead against the run of play. But then Korea, bless them, and their legion of fans there who were singing their hearts out and flying the flag, for not only for Korea, but for Asian football. They came back into the game. They got a brilliant equaliser. Absolutely superb finish from Hwang In-byun, who was voted quite rightly man of the match. And then with 10 minutes to go, he popped up as provider for Oh Hyung-gyu to get the winner. And I'm sure if there were thousands watching in Gwanghwamun Square in Seoul and all over Korea at watch parties, he would have gone absolutely crazy when that happened. So Korea off to a winning start. Couple of little question marks for them, really. Song Heung-min, their talisman, the man, you know, the greatest player probably Asia, arguably Asia has ever produced, you know, former Tottenham Hotspur star, now playing in Major League Soccer. He was substituted after the equalising goal straight away, and I don't know whether that's a bad sign. You know, he's your talisman. He had a welter of chances in the first half, couldn't convert any of them, but looked very dangerous, looked sharp. But he came off, you know, after 60-odd minutes. And that'll be a worry for Korean fans. Did he have an injury? We don't know yet. Was he injured? Was it just a precaution? They're playing at altitude in Guadalajara, so it's quite tough, obviously. But Korea have been training in Utah, which is about a mile high in Old Money. So they've been training at altitude, so they should be used to it. And they got the better.
0: What does that do? What does that kind of do?
1: It's a few things. It makes the ball travel a bit faster and further, so you can overhit passes. But as the Czech Republic showed, it can help with things like long throw-ins because you get right into the heart of the mixer, as they used to say at Wimbledon, in the 6-yard box there, and welter of bodies, and big bloke pops up with a header, as they did. They had a goal disallowed as well, Czech Republic, for offside. Tomáš Souček, who people will know from his days playing at West Ham. It also has that effect on the body. If you're not acclimatised, you know, there's less oxygen in the air, simple as that. So, you know, these guys are super fit. I don't think it affects them too much. And it's very stop-start. They have the water breaks in this World Cup halfway through the first half. It was noticeable as the game wore on that it became more stretched. There were more chances. It was more frantic. And that can be down to, you know, player fatigue, running out of gas, as it were, towards the end of the game. Mm. And literally, in this case, running out of gas, running out of oxygen, because it's thinner at altitude. The same problem in a lot of the venues in Mexico. Mexico City is at altitude, as people will know as well. the opening game there. Mexico beat South Africa 2-0, as I said, and a welter red cards. Interesting that, you know, Julian Quiñones gave Mexico the perfect start after 9 minutes. A bit of a mix-up at the back, trying to play the ball out. South Africa got caught by the press and he fired it home. And then they had a couple of players sent off. Yaya Sitole, just after half-time, rightly sent off. Guy was through on goal, last man, brought him down. Bit clumsy effort, really. Didn't really mean to bring the guy down, but he did. Mm. Referee's got no option but send him off. Denial of a goal-scoring opportunity and all that. Red card, first red card of the tournament. The next two were a bit iffy, to be honest, if I have to say so. Cesar Montes was the one who was sent off for Mexico. That was right at the end. It's a tackle outside the box. Arguably, there was cover there. I thought it would have been a yellow card. But the second, and also the second South African sending off, which was sort of 6 minutes from time. Mm. It's a bit of a scuffle off the ball, tangle of arms. VAR got involved and decided that the Themba Zwane, the South African player, had put his hand to the face of the Mexican player, and the referee agreed, and therefore he was sent off. I don't think they were red cards, either of those last two. The first one was, but we've seen, it means we've seen three red cards in the opening game. The whole of the Qatar World Cup, we only saw four in the whole tournament. So does this mean there's going to be a clampdown by referees, ill discipline, or did the Brazilian ref, referee in the opening game, probably the biggest game he's ever refereed in his life, Wilton Sampaio, his name was, did it go to his head a bit and did he get a bit carried away?
0: Overexcited.
1: Well, the South African coach, obviously, Hugo Broos, was asked about it after the game. And this is what he had to say about the refereeing.
2: It's not nice for both players if you get a red card in the first game of the World Cup. The first red card, I think you have to accept it. So that I can understand. But the second, I think you can discuss, because it's the player, the Mexican player who blocked my player. It's the appreciation of the referee. We have to accept it also. But I don't think... or maybe at the other side, it was a little bit too soft to give that for that a red card.
1: So he basically agreed with me. He agreed, you know, conceded that the first one had to be a red card, but the other two were a bit iffy. It'd be interesting to see if the referees review panel, you know, Pierluigi Collina in charge of the referees, they've introduced a number of things for this World Cup. You know, you've got to retake a throw-in within 5 seconds. Mm. You can't, players can't insult each other with their hands covering their mouth so they can't be lip read and all that sort of thing. That's a sending off offence now. Goalkeepers can't... If goalkeepers go down injured, players can't go over and get a team talk from the coach on the touchline and things like this. Water breaks. There's all sorts of little changes to the laws. I won't go through them all, which are coming in for this World
0: Cup. Sounds like the boring police.
1: Well, VAR are going to get involved in deciding whether things like corners and yellow cards and so on. So, you know how much I love VAR. So that's just going to fill me with joy with 102 games to go, is it? 100 games to go, 38 days to go, whatever. There's a lot of games to go in this World Cup. But, of course... As you alluded to at the start of the programme, Phil, the World Cup build-up has been dogged by controversy, just for a change. Top of the list this week, the top African referee, Mr. Omar Artan from Somalia, was denied entry to the United States.
0: Gosh, yeah.
1: Accused of having links to terrorist organisations, which is, you know,
0: out
1: a
0: there.
1: Bit much, without producing any evidence, I might say. We have to take them for
0: a stretch,
1: for that,
0: isn't it?
1: And one of the Iraq squad members, a striker, was held for about 11 hours at a Chicago airport.

0: Goodness.
1: while they checked out whether they thought he was dodgy or not. Iran have been forced to, Iran, of course, at war with the United States as we speak. Whether it will be by the end of the World Cup, who knows?
0: And then
1: But at the moment, they are having to, they've had to switch base. They were due to be in Tucson, Arizona, and have been for Asia, but last week were forced to switch to a base in Mexico. They are having to fly in and out of the USA on the day of their games.
0: that
1: Let's
0: makes
1: hope they
0: sense.
1: don't get held up at immigration by for 6, 7, 8, 11 hours,
0: It's a
1: because they
0: coin
1: might miss
0: flip,
1: the
0: isn't it?
1: kickoff.
0: It
1: Yeah.
0: really is.
1: All their fans have had their tickets cancelled by the US authorities, by the way, the Iranian fans who bought tickets in good faith. And we're going
0: Listen, you know all the gossip and
1: to,
0: stuff that's
1: if you
0: going
1: just.
0: around. Are any fans talking about, the word deserve? Is that being used at all?
1: I don't know. I don't think so. I think people just want to see football
0: That's what I'm
1: and
0: saying. I mean,
1: want to see
0: are they asking
1: everyone. Yeah.
0: if they deserve it, to be honest, if they deserve to have this wonderful
1: Oh, I see
0: opportunity?
1: what you mean.
0: Yeah.
1: Well, it's interesting because the ticket pricing we've talked about, which has been very high. Gianni Infantino's defended that by saying, well, if we didn't put the ticket prices really high, they might get sold on the black market.
0: Tell us the
1: Well,
0: story
1: so
0: in
1: are
0: case.
1: FIFA telling their own black market here?
0: Tell us
1: I
0: the
1: mean,
0: story on that, if you would, apart from the
1: well, the
0: obvious.
1: tickets have been priced in this dynamic pricing they have in America instead of being a fixed price, and then
0: Oh, like Uber
1: they've been going up
0: pricing.
1: and up and up, and they've been priced ridiculously. Some games you're talking thousands of dollars for a bog standard seat in a World Cup game. Now, it was interesting in that Korea game this morning, they didn't really show it on TV, but I understand from our reporters at the stadium that there were large swathes of empty seats. Now,
0: Okay.
1: FIFA or the organisers have claimed there were 44,000 fans in there, a 45,000 capacity stadium. There weren't. So there's a bit of smoke and mirrors going on already. And the reason being, I imagine, is that the huge cost of, I mean, it costs a lot to travel around the world to support your football team
0: Sure.
1: before you've bought a ticket that should be made available, especially to official supporters, clubs, and people like that. Tickets should be made available at a reasonable price. They always have been at previous World Cups.
0: Yeah, well.
1: This one seems to be the price gouging World Cup. And also, this nonsense about people being denied visas and once they're when they're already accredited or they already have visas and then not being allowed in at the border. I mean, it is. I did the World Cup in Russia, which had its own controversies. Russia had annexed parts of Ukraine, Crimea, a few years earlier. People saying it should be taken off them. FIFA turned around to Russia and said, if people are accredited and they've got visas, you must let them in. We want free and fair. We want all fans to go there. They laid down certain conditions, otherwise they threatened to take the tournament away from Russia. Russia complied. It threw open its borders. We had a fantastic World Cup. They don't seem to be able to stand up to the United States in the same way. I wonder why. Anyway, Gianni Infantino, remember him, the head of FIFA? He gave a brilliant press conference on the eve of the Qatar World Cup where he said, I am an Arabic person. I am a Qatari. I am gay. I am a woman. All that nonsense. And he was given a similarly nonsensical press conference on the eve of
0: In
1: this one.
0: Klingon.
1: And he was asked, well, all the things that I've just listed there and gone through, all the problems in the run-up to this tournament, did he feel embarrassed or did he feel that FIFA have somehow lost control of the tournament? Here's what he said.
2: Of course, it is unfortunate as well what happened to the referee from Somalia. But again, we don't control everything. We try, we will discuss, we will speak, we will see. Maybe sometimes it's good as well to just, chill, relax. We work on everything. We try to solve everything. Sometimes to immediately start screaming and shouting has the opposite effect of finding a solution.
1: So, your top African referee of the year, who's had his World Cup dream dashed. Oh, it's unfortunate, says Gianni Infantino. I'm going to go to the US authorities and talk to them about this. We need our referee at the top. Hasn't stood up for the tournament or the referee. And he's telling everyone who's complaining, oh, just chill out. Just chill out. Just relax. It's fine. Nothing to see here. Nothing to see here. Come on, do me a favor.
0: Do me a favor.
1: It's ridiculous, but this is what we've got to deal with in terms of World Cup.

0: But the football's been great so far. I want football to be the winner, and I'd like to see Infantino out the door sooner or later, but that's not going to happen. Anyway, we've got some great games coming up over the weekend. Just mark your card. There's some of them are a good time for us to watch, especially on a Saturday or Sunday. Canada, one of the co-hosts, kick off at 3 a.m. tomorrow morning against Bosnia and Herzegovina. But at 9 a.m., it's the big co-host, should we say, the USA, kicking off their tournament against Paraguay. Sunday's a belter. We've got four matches on Sunday morning from the early hours. Qatar v Switzerland. You really got to be a diehard to get up at 3 in the morning for that one, I would suggest. Or the people in the Swiss consulate next door to our office in Central Plaza might be up for that one, but I don't think many other people will. But 6 a.m. is worth getting up because it's a tournament debut, the first match in the tournament for Brazil, and it's a belter. It's against Morocco. Ooh. Now, remember, Morocco made the semi-finals in Qatar in 2022. They are no pushovers. They're probably the best team in Africa, the African champions, semi-finalists last time around. So that's going to be interesting with Brazil. Will Neymar be fit? A few question marks over them. Then we've got Haiti against Scotland. Bonnie Scotland back in the tournament. First time since 1998. We all remember Ali's Tartan Army and all that in the past. Well, they're off to the World Cup again, and they've got the mighty Haiti to play. That's 9 a.m. Sunday, if you want to get that. And then all you Aussies out there, Aussie Dave and everyone, midday Sunday our time, Australia first game against the Socceroos against Turkey. So some cracking games on Saturday and Sunday, especially Sunday morning for us. I'm going to be glued to it. But Monday...
1: No, you won't be, because I know where you're going on Saturday. No, you're going to be glued to anything.
0: Well,
1: on
0: I'm
1: Sunday.
0: Actually working Sunday morning, and I'm working on the backup World Cup desk from Hong Kong for AFP, so I will be glued to them. Maybe with a slightly fuzzy head. But anyway, just mark your card for it. I won't go through all of them, because we go up to Group L in this World Cup, because there's so many teams in it, 48 teams. So we got, 12 groups of four, 72 group games. So there's an awful lot to pack in. But before I see you next Friday again, we will have had Germany against Curaçao. Now, I thought that was a liqueur, Blue Curaçao, but apparently it's a country as well. And they're playing in the World Cup for the first time. And they're playing against Germany. And the Netherlands against Japan, 4 o'clock Monday morning. That's a belter for our. I know there's a lot of Japan fans in Hong Kong, because I just see a lot of people wearing Japan shirts everywhere I go this week. So that's a few people are going to be up for that bleary eyed Monday morning. Yeah. Spain, one of the tournament favourites, they kick off against another absolute giant, Cape Verde, on Tuesday morning. Well, midnight Monday night, really.
1: English irony.
0: Cape Verde. I mean, it's. Wow, a 48-team World Cup means we're seeing teams we've never seen at World Cups before.
1: And wouldn't it be awesome if one of them just turns out to be absolutely brilliant?
0: Well, it would. I mean, there's going to be an upset somewhere. There always is, isn't there? So let's see. I mean, I can't see Spain being turned over by Cape Verde, though, can you? I mean, who knows? But later that day, Tuesday morning, 9 a.m., the aforementioned Iran, if they manage to get to Los Angeles and manage to get through immigration from their short flight up from Tijuana, we'll play the All Whites, New Zealand, at 9 a.m. Tuesday morning. Then we've got France kicking off 3 a.m. Wednesday morning against Senegal. That is going to be another cracker, because the opening game of the 2002 World Cup in Korea, in Seoul, was France against Senegal. And France were the defending champions from 1998, and they got turned over 1-0 by Senegal in that game. I know, because I was there right behind the goal where the goal was scored. And England will kick off on 4 o'clock on Thursday morning against Croatia. So they're all the big games to come. But we've had some cracking action already. I'm really looking forward to the action on the pitch.
1: Certainly.
0: Let's hope there's no more nonsense off it, because the World Cup is there for everyone. The great thing about it is you see teams play against teams they don't normally play against.
1: Sure.
0: You know, Korea would never normally play the Czech Republic. Mexico would never normally be playing against South Africa. That's what makes this whole festival of football so great. You get a contrast of styles, and you couldn't have had a bigger contrast of styles than Korea against Czech Republic today. You know, the big physical Czechs against the really silky and playing great little pretty football Koreans. So it was great. Let's have more of that. Anyway, there is other sport going on apart from the World Cup, believe it or not. And Formula One getting really amazing after Monaco last week. Kimi Antonelli won his fifth Grand Prix.

0: a bit of a swim, but he talked about that yesterday as they pitched up in Barcelona for this week's Spanish Grand Prix, and I think he was glad he didn't catch anything while he was in the water.
1: I don't want to know what it was in the water, first of all, in the harbour, but it was enjoyable, very fresh, refreshing after a hot race, and it was good, you know, it was a good moment with the whole team, it was a good moment to share and to witness as well, and I think it's one of those moments that you remember, you will remember forever, and I think also seeing the team so happy and involved really made me happy as well.
0: Yeah, so he picked up his first Grand Prix win only this season, and now he's had his first Monaco win. He's won five in a row. He was runner-up in the first race of the season in Australia to George Russell. So he's having a pretty amazing season there. He's 66 points clear at the top of the championship after six races, which is quite something. But he's not clear of his teammate anymore. He's clear of the man who he replaced at Mercedes, Lewis Hamilton, has now moved into second place in the championship. He's having a great time at Ferrari this season. His third podium of the year, his second place in a row in Monaco. And the seven-time world champion, you know, it just seems like things are coming together with him at Ferrari. Could we see him put in a challenge towards the end of the season, or he's already putting in a challenge. He's not quite there challenging for wins at the moment, but that he seems to be getting better and better and better, and Ferrari seem to be more attuned to his needs. And he was speaking to reporters overnight, and he's a much happier man around the Ferrari paddock these days.
2: No, it feels great. I mean, I knew it would get to this point at some point. You know, I knew that last year was a building year. And I knew that if we acted on the things that I'd asked for, and we would eventually get to where we're going. We still have work to do. We're still not there.
0: Still not there, no, but very, very close. And be interesting in Barcelona. This, of course, is the circuit de Catalunya. It's just outside Barcelona, where they do all the pre-season testing. So it's a very, very familiar place for the teams to come. They kind of know the data inside out. So really tends to come down to the best car driver package wins. So won't put it past Antonelli to do it again. But, you know, his teammate George Russell, everyone was tipping for the championship this year. But it's not just not happened for George. He won the first race in Australia, as you say. He's driven some decent races since, but he's not had a lot of luck. He was leading when his engine blew up in Canada. But he had a terrible time in Monaco last week. He couldn't get on the pace. He wasn't up with Antonelli. Then he got a 5-second penalty. And then when the safety car came in and he came out and he dived in for fresh tyres, he didn't take the 5-second penalty, which meant he then got a drive-through penalty, which dropped him out of the points completely. And he ended up, crossed the line 13th. He ended up being placed 12th because there was more penalties handed out. There was all sorts of chaos, speeding in the pit lane. Goodness knows what. Going on, but poor old George Russell, he's just hoping for a change of luck.
3: He's like I said at Monaco, I'm just dying to have a smooth weekend. You know, I'm not asking for the world to give me luck. I just want like neutral luck. That's how it goes in racing sometimes. You know, I've had six races, Monaco, Miami. Honestly speaking, my performance wasn't strong enough. And the other four, I think my performances have been very strong. But we're stood here, you know, probably could have had three more podiums.
0: Could have had three more podiums, but he didn't, you know. And he'd be hoping. His fortune's got to turn around at some point. Maybe it's Spain this weekend. It's not a sprint weekend, so we've got free practice. First practice at 7:30 tonight, our time, then 11 o'clock. All-important qualifying at 10 o'clock tomorrow night, our time. So you can watch that and then get ready for the football, or get a little power nap in before the football starts if you're going through the night. And then the race Sunday night at midnight. Sorry, not at midnight, at 9 p.m.
4: Yeah.
0: Which will, you know, again, there'll be time. I'm just looking at the fixtures, and then time that finishes, you watch all the post-race show, and then Germany be kicking off against Curaçao at 1 a.m.
4: Can't wait.
0: You know, no need for sleep for the next 38 days. The World Cup's on. We'll be back picking the bones out of the first week, where by the time I come back next Friday, all the teams will have played their first match.

Tina Turner and Let's Stay Together. Nice one to Danny Hicks, as always. Brilliant stuff. Top class. Mostly third. If he thinks he's going to be up and at him on Sunday morning, he has got another thing coming. Honestly, he's going to need a night nurse. Oh, that's a segue into a song. Have a brilliant weekend. Enjoy your football and your F1 and all sorts of fun things. I'll be back on Monday.

0: RTHK, the news at 2 with Azam Khan. Chief Executive John Lee says the government may roll out Hong Kong's first five-year plan by the end of the third quarter, earlier than the originally planned year-end release. He said its drafting progress had been better than expected, with authorities here learning from the experience of mainland cities. The CE was speaking in a joint interview with RTHK and Ta Kung Wei Wah Media Group.
1: I agree that the sooner the five-year plan is rolled out, the better. Because once the blueprint is released, people will have a clear understanding of the direction of development. Once all citizens are aware, people will focus more on the policies, while my annual policy address can focus on responding to and aligning with the requirements and directions stated in the blueprint.
0: The Food and Environmental Hygiene Department has held a lottery to select 1,000 restaurants where diners will be allowed to bring dogs. It had received over 2,000 applications, with just over 1,600 making it to the draw. Lawmaker Yan Chan chairs the panel on food safety and environmental hygiene.
2: If everything went smoothly, I think the quotas, FGHD already tell us that can't add more restaurants in the future. But I think the first step is very important. Let the people accept and have the mutual respect, and then let everything run smoothly, then I think this quota can be increased in the future.
0: The department said it would designate a day next month for dogs to be allowed into the approved restaurant. The exact date will be announced later. Meanwhile, a male technician in his 60s has died after being found unconscious at Ocean Park this morning, Wendy Wong reports.
3: Police reported receiving a call around 9 a.m. that a man had been found unconscious with head and shoulder injuries at the park's peak area. He was rushed to Rottingee Hospital but later pronounced dead. Responding to inquiries, Ocean Park confirmed that the employee had been found unconscious in a stairwell leading to the facility maintenance workshop. Ocean Park has expressed its sorrow over the loss.
0: U.S. President Donald Trump says the United States and Iran could sign a peace deal as soon as this weekend that would reopen shipping traffic through the Strait of Hormuz. Trump made the comments not long after he called off planned military strikes on Iran, citing progress in talks.
4: We just made a great settlement of the war with Iran, and we're going to be subject to finalization of documents. We should get done over the next few days. Probably have a signing maybe in Europe.
0: Meanwhile, Iran's foreign minister Ismail Baghaei has said no final decision has been made on a deal.
5: Regardless of the rhetoric, threats and claims of the other side, we are focused on the interests of the Iranian nation. We are doing our own work. Regarding the text and the overall understanding, whenever we conclude that it secures the interests of the Iranian nation, we will certainly announce it transparently. As I speak to you at this moment, we have not reached a final conclusion on this matter. This is a very important issue that is being reviewed by the relevant decision-making bodies.
0: A South Korean court has sentenced former President Yoon Suk-yeol to 30 years in prison over charges linked to military drones sent over Pyongyang that prosecutors said helped create a pretext for his failed December 2024 martial law declaration. Eugenia Ma reports.
6: The Yonhap News Agency said Yoon Suk-yeol was found guilty of abuse of power and aiding the enemy, saying he had conspired in the October 2024 drone incursion from the outset. Yoon's lawyers said the incursion was nothing more than a response to launches of balloons stuffed with rubbish from north of the border. The ruling adds to a series of judgments against the ousted conservative leader, once South Korea's top prosecutor. In February, a court sentenced Yoon to life in prison, finding him guilty of leading an insurrection linked to the martial law attempt.
0: Thailand's Princess Bajaketiaba, the eldest child of the Thai king, has died at the age of 47. She had spent nearly 4 years in a coma following complications from a heart condition. The princess had played a prominent role in public life, especially with efforts to improve the lot of female prisoners. A 44-year-old local woman has been charged with trafficking in a dangerous drug following her arrest at Hong Kong International Airport. Customs found about 15 kilos of suspected cannabis buds in her check-in luggage. She had arrived from Bangkok. Officers said the suspected drug has a street value of $2.7 million. A look at the weather, mainly cloudy with one or two showers, sunny intervals in the afternoon, and it'll be windy with strengthening gradually from southwest. Tomorrow, the showers will be heavy at times. Current temperature, 29 degrees. Relative humidity, 68%. The news from RTHK.
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10: 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Yes, yes, yes!

one of the earliest examples of pronouncing the word didn't. Why didn't you call me? Macy Gray at the beginning of the 2000s. Friday, Friday, Friday, and you.

also heard from Norah Jones a little while ago, feeling the same way, and New York City.

Robert Palmer singing Harry Belafonte. True. Slight rearrangements.

Stable Singers. I'll take you there. 21. Spiritually, we'll take you there. 21 minutes after 2. Things you don't want to hear over a PA system. Please fasten your seatbelts. I want to try something. Will the owner of the white Maserati or possibly a white Lamborghini please come to the front door to identify the remains of your car? Things you don't want to hear over the PA system. Customer needs assistance with hemorrhoid cream. Let the Hunger Games

usually at the end of the week, either Thursday or usually Friday, Harry Wong joins us for a chat. He's not coming in today. And that means I don't get to remind him that today is Magic Day. Actual Magic Day, a day to celebrate the illusion of the art of magic. I know some magic words that get me whatever I want. I'm offended. There you go. Try that out.

feeling a little lovesick. The Jungle Giants on Radio 3. Later on, we're going to take a little glance as to what the drink of 2026 is, the summer drink of 2026. It does look rather appealing. Also, when was the last time you sat down and wrote a letter? Well, maybe now's the time. Get to that.

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1: I would like, if I may, to take you on a strange journey.
2: The Electoral Affairs Commission has published the proposed guidelines on election-related activities in respect of the Election Committee subsector elections for public consultation. 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For inquiries, please call 2891 1001.
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4: Chief Executive John Lee says the government may roll out Hong Kong's first five-year plan by the end of the third quarter, earlier than the originally planned year-end release. Lee said the government had expected to face challenges in preparation work for the development blueprint. The Food and Environmental Hygiene Department has held a lottery to select 1,000 restaurants where diners will be allowed to bring their dogs. The FEHD received over 2,000 applications, with just over 1,600 being eligible for the draw. And Financial Secretary Paul Chan says he's optimistic about Hong Kong's future development, citing its advantages over New York and Silicon Valley because of its close proximity to the Greater Bay Area. Chan made the remarks during a dialogue session at the Chai Shin Summer Summit 2026 in Admiralty. More news at 3 o'clock.
5: Under the current standard employment contract for foreign domestic helpers, when employers require their helpers to clean outward-facing windows, the windows should have grills which are locked or secured, so that the grills cannot be opened. In addition, no part of a helper's body should extend beyond a window ledge, except for the arms. It is important to ensure the safety of the helpers when cleaning windows.
6: Marvelous what you can do these days.
7: Yes, indeed.
6: Well, toodle-pip.

Open Your Heart, the Human League on Radio 3. And it is the Friday afternoon drive. In our lame survey today, bad things to hear over a PA system. Joe, please report to the office so that we can discuss something that rhymes with hire but means the exact opposite. Clean up in all the aisles. Clean up in

Rhythm Machines Are Us on Radio 3 with the Orchestrals and the League a little while ago. If you're wondering, because I know you are, it's booze news, kids. If you're wondering, what will be the 2026 drink of the summer? You've come to the right place. In fact, it's more than just one. A company called Delish says people will go back to basics in these complex times and means a spirit and soda water summer. The Wall Street Journal... Now, I warn, some people are not going to approve of this. Others are going to love it. The Wall Street Journal, famous for its booze news, is all in on Albarino, an Iberian white wine variety. And HuffPost predicts the Spanish Tinto de Verano will rule the season. It is part red wine and part lemon lime soda. No. That's your booze news, kids. So it's basically a dirty soda for people who use the phrase notes of blackberry.

featuring Rihanna before she became hugely famous. And that was the track she was performing in the film. She sang it right at the end. Put your hands up.

0: There she goes. It's Beyonce on RTHK Radio 3. Good afternoon. Friday. Can't say it enough times. Oh, I just pushed... I didn't just push one wrong button. I pushed two wrong buttons at the same time. That's pretty good for me. But nobody noticed. more booze news. Coincidentally, a new study suggests that alcohol may influence food cravings in a surprising way. Researchers found that drinking appears to increase levels of a hormone linked to stronger cravings for savoury foods and reduced interest in sweets. Wait a minute. Don't we already know this? You know, that's where you get your bar snacks from. Goes good with beer, doesn't it? Analysing data from more than 9,000 Australians...
1: Australia, we love you. Amen.
0: It was found that people tend to eat more salty, savoury foods on days that they drink a booze. The biggest problem is when those foods are ultra-processed, high-fat snacks that don't provide much protein. Drinkers who paired alcohol with these foods consumed about 40% more calories than recommended, even before counting the alcohol itself. Researchers say that these findings may help explain alcohol's role in the weight gain and obesity.
1: Yeah, well spoken, Bruce.
0: No kidding. My cravings for

0: RTHK The News at 3 with Sachin Katwi. Chief Executive John Lee says the government may roll out Hong Kong's first five-year plan by the end of the third quarter, earlier than the originally planned year-end release. He said its drafting progress had been better than expected, with authorities here learning from the experience of mainland cities.
1: I agree that the sooner the five-year plan is rolled out, the better. Because once the blueprint is released, people will have a clear understanding of the direction of development. Once all citizens are aware, people will focus more on the policies, while my annual policy address can focus on responding to and aligning with the requirements and directions stated in the blueprint.
0: The Food and Environmental Hygiene Department has held a lottery to select 1,000 restaurants where diners will be allowed to bring dogs. It had received over 2,000 applications, with just over 1,600 making it to the

0: withdraw. Lawmaker Yan Chen chairs the panel on food safety and environmental hygiene.
1: If everything went smoothly, I think the quotas, FDHD already tell us that can't add more restaurants in the future. But I think the first step is very important. Let the people accept and have the mutual respect, and then let everything run smoothly. Then I think this quota can be increased in the future.
0: The department said it would designate a day next month for dogs to be allowed into approved restaurants. The exact date will be announced later. Financial Secretary Paul Chan says Hong Kong has advantages that New York and Silicon Valley don't have, with the SAR being part of the Greater Bay Area. He was speaking at an event in Admiralty.
2: For Hong Kong, we need to play to its strengths and leverage the advantages and synergies with our other brother cities in the Greater Bay Area. So in this case, if we compare ourselves with peers overseas, we are not just an international financial center like New York, as we also have technological innovation and manufacturing capabilities. So we are bigger than New York and Silicon Valley combined, as we have the advanced manufacturing capabilities that they don't have.
0: A male technician in his 60s has died after being found unconscious at Ocean Park this morning. Wendy Wong reports.
3: Police reported receiving a call around 9 a.m. that a man had been found unconscious with head and shoulder injuries at the park's peak area. He was rushed to Rottingley Hospital but later pronounced dead. Responding to inquiries, Ocean Park confirmed that the employee had been found unconscious in a stairwell leading to the facility maintenance workshop. Ocean Park has expressed its sorrow over the loss.
0: A 44-year-old local woman has been charged with trafficking in a dangerous drug following her arrest yesterday at Hong Kong International Airport. Customs found about 15 kilos of suspected cannabis buds in her check-in luggage. She had just arrived from Bangkok. Officers said the suspected drugs have a street value of $2.7 million. U.S. President Donald Trump says the United States and Iran could sign a peace deal as soon as this weekend that would reopen shipping traffic through the Strait of Hormuz. Trump made the comments not long after he called off planned military strikes on Iran, citing progress in talks.
4: We just made a great settlement of the war with Iran, and we're going to be subject to finalization of documents. We should get done over the next few days. We'll probably have a signing maybe in Europe.
0: Meanwhile, Iran's foreign ministry spokesperson Ismail Baghaei has said no final decision has been made on a deal.
5: Regardless of the rhetoric, threats and claims of the other side, we are focused on the interests of the Iranian nation. We are doing our own work. Regarding the text and the overall understanding, whenever we conclude that it secures the interests of the Iranian nation, we will certainly announce it transparently. As I speak to you at this moment, we have not reached a final conclusion on this matter. This is a very important issue that is being reviewed by the relevant decision-making bodies.
0: And the weather forecast for this afternoon and tonight. Mainly cloudy with one or two showers. Sunny intervals in the afternoon. Moderate east to southeasterly winds. Winds will strengthen gradually from the southwest and there will be more showers tomorrow. Showers will be heavy at times with squally thunderstorms on Sunday and Monday. Right now at the observatory, it is 28 degrees and the humidity is standing at 73%. And that is the news from RTHK.
6: Did you hear the big clock strike 3 o'clock?
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9: This portion of the show is being brought to you by Ed's Frosted Sugar Flakes, the vitamin-packed breakfast cereal, which, when added to 1 cup of milk, satisfies 8 ounces of your child's daily milk requirement.

0: Booker T, MGs. Time is Tate. On Radio 3, no Harry Wong joining us this afternoon, so that means, what does that mean, Steve? It means we can do a 4:45 club. It also means more music. I suppose? I haven't really balanced that out. Yeah. If me and Harry are talking, then, yeah, we ain't playing that. I'm still pretty fired up on sugar at the moment. They've opened a new donut and coffee place close to where I live, and, like, really close to where I live. And, it's just the idea of having donuts for breakfast. In my book, no, I'm more of an eggs person first thing in the morning. But then the smell of the coffee, oh, and they make good coffee. But I digress. So I'm washing it all down with water now. When was the last time you sat down and wrote a letter? I'm gonna sit right down. Well, maybe now's the time. It's a growing wellness trend. It's called gratitude correspondence. Yeah, I know, sounds a bit woke.
1: Are you kidding?
0: Serious. A growing wellness trend called gratitude correspondence encourages people to write letters or notes thanking someone who has made a positive impact on their life. Similar to gratitude journaling, you familiar with that one? The practice focuses on shifting attention away from problems and toward positive experiences.
1: Excellent!
0: Yes, positive. Psychologist Michelle Drapkin says regular gratitude exercises can help retrain the brain to notice what's going right instead of what's scanning for threats and negativity. Yeah. I like the concept, I like the idea, but my handwriting, even before we get to my handwriting, which is almost non-existent now, spelling issues, the scribbling outs, it's just, that's not bringing joy to anyone who has to read it, let alone me trying to write it. She recommends being specific when expressing thanks, recalling a meaningful moment in detail rather than offering vague praise. The benefits extend beyond the writer. She says strengthening relationships and helping others feel appreciated, valued and seen.
1: Got it!
0: Okay, I'm on it. Mentally, I'm on it. I can see my gratitude letter would be... Dear Donut Maker... You may not know me, but you've gotten me through so many difficult mornings.

just now, also sampling the Four Seasons. December 63 on Radio 3. In the music news, sort of, in the entertainment world there. Let me

be vague, a bigger umbrella. Alanis Morissette, today she will perform the Canadian national anthem at the opening match of the... Hang on. The opening match. Have I missed something? It's already off and running. Is it today? Oh, I get all the time zones mixed up, sorry. Anyway, she is performing or has performed the Canadian national anthem at the opening of the FIFA World Cup at the Toronto Stadium. There you go. Time zones, time zones. I'm listening in and catching what I can because the time frame's all over the place. So in the morning, I can hear a game going on. So I heard the Korean win. Spoilers! Meantime, Taylor Swift was caught fangirling. Hang on a second. Just give me a moment. Can I say fangirling on the radio? No. Fangirling. Okay. Fangirling. All right. We're okay. She was fangirling. Who? Who? Tom Hanks and Tim Allen at the LA premiere of Toy Story 5. She showed up, this is true, carrying a VHS copy of the original Toy Story movie from 1995 as she posed on the red carpet. And then later she had the movie's stars sign it for her. She also sang her new song from the new movie. It's called I Knew It, I Knew You. She sang it at the event and Toy Story 5 drops on the 19th of June.

0: A Relentless Love from Sophie.
1: End of part one. Intermission.
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3: Yeah, baby!
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4: Chief Executive John Lee says the government may roll out Hong Kong's first five-year plan by the end of the third quarter, earlier than the originally planned year-end release. Lee said the government had expected to face challenges in preparation work for the development blueprint. The Food and Environmental Hygiene Department has held a lottery to select 1,000 restaurants where diners will be allowed to bring their dogs. The FEHD had received over 2,000 applications, with just over 1,600 being eligible for the draw. And Financial Secretary Paul Chan says he's optimistic about Hong Kong's future development, citing its advantages over New York and Silicon Valley because of its close proximity to the Greater Bay Area. Chan made the remarks during a dialogue session at the Chai Shin Summer Summit 2026 in Admiralty. More news at 4 o'clock.
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1: End of intermission. Part 2.

We're having a Nelson off. Yes, hello, Mary. 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I do this every year to celebrate my great uncle Ian's birthday. 143 today. 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
0: 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That's our
1: ever loving, I'll be
0: latest jukebox attack. It is time for Raphael, and that's an idea.
2: Hello, Steve. Bonjour, Raph here. As a global society, we are currently generating information at a completely incomprehensible rate. Every single day, humanity produces quintillions of bytes of data. And to store all of this, we build massive server farms that require immense cooling. But we are rapidly running out of space, and conventional hard drives degrade after just a few decades. Biotech innovators are turning to synthetic DNA to save our history. And the science behind this is brilliantly elegant. Digital binary code is translated into the four chemical letters of DNA, A, C, T, and G, and printed into physical strands. A single coffee cup filled with this synthetic liquid could theoretically store every piece of digital data currently existing on the planet. And the most astounding aspect is its sheer permanence. DNA can remain intact for tens of thousands of years with zero power. It solved the crisis of electronic waste and ensures human knowledge is preserved for future generations, encased in the building blocks of life itself. This technology could democratize access to humanity's collective wisdom, allowing even remote communities to safeguard irreplaceable cultural and scientific records. It also offers a sustainable path forward as our data demand continues to explode. So it is a staggering realization that the most advanced archive won't be a towering server farm, but a tiny drop of liquid. When the police released Message in a Bottle in 1979, its iconic reef demands massive finger stretches, showing that preserving something great often requires hidden strength. Now that's an idea.

of E, a police. The Rozzers on RTHK Radio 3. Cheers to Raf. I've just launched today's 4:45 club. In an hour's time, hopefully I can read out your postings to Facebook, Steve James on Facebook, at 4:45. I'd like today, please, signs it's been a long week. Signs that it's been a long week. Steve James on Facebook, whilst we take in some RPA and the United Nations of Sound. Are you ready?

RPA and the United Nations of Sound on Radio 3. 4:45 Club today on Facebook. Steve James on Facebook. Signs it's been a long week. Meantime, let's turn to the UK tabloid news headlines. Ecstasy as England is still in the World Cup. El Nino denied entry into the United States. Transformation for patients. UK hospitals now have wider, better furnished, more comfortable corridors. And Trump expected to continue Iran war until he runs out of superlatives.

0: Soup Dragons. They're free, remember? And find out what it's worth in the universe, Mother Universe.
1: What's up, Dad?
2: Steve James.
3: Ooh, sparkly shirt.

0: RTHK, the news at 4 with Sachin Katwi. Chief Executive John Lee says the government may roll out Hong Kong's first five-year plan by the end of the third quarter, earlier than the originally planned year-end release. In a joint interview with RTHK and the Takung Wenwei Media Group, Lee said the drafting progress had been better than expected, with SAR authorities learning from the experience of mainland cities.
1: I agree that the sooner the five-year plan is rolled out, the better. Because once the blueprint is released, people will have a clear understanding of the direction of development. Once all citizens are aware, people will focus more on the policies, while my annual policy address can focus on responding to and aligning with the requirements and directions stated in the blueprint.
0: The Food and Environmental Hygiene Department has held a lottery to select 1,000 restaurants where diners will be allowed to bring dogs. It had received over 2,000 applications, with just over 1,600 making it to the draw. Lawmaker Yan Chan chairs the panel on food safety and environmental hygiene.
2: If everything went smoothly, I think the quotas, FDHD already tell us that can add more restaurants in the future. But I think the first step is very important. Let the people accept and have the mutual respect, and then let everything run smoothly. Then I think this quota can be increased in the future.
0: One of the winners said many of his customers had previously brought their dogs to his eatery. However, after a complaint, his restaurant was penalized, leading to a decline in business. He said his cafe has measures in place for customers with dogs.
3: Actually, there have always been these dog owners bringing their dogs in, so our waiting staff are quite skilled at serving dog-owning customers without disturbing other patrons. We've already implemented some measures. If other diners are afraid of dogs, we've basically set aside a separate area for them to sit. Also, when those diners make a reservation, they'll speak up and say, "I don't like dogs. I'm very scared." So we'll direct them to one side and try our best not to let the dogs bother them. I think dog owners are very self-disciplined.
0: Financial Secretary Paul Chan says Hong Kong has advantages that New York and Silicon Valley don't have, with the SAR being part of the Greater Bay Area. He was speaking at a business forum in Admiralty.
3: For Hong Kong, we need to play to its strengths and leverage the advantages and synergies with our other brother cities in the Greater Bay Area. So in this case, if we compare ourselves with peers overseas, we are not just an international financial center like New York, as we also have technological innovation and manufacturing capabilities. So we are bigger than New York and Silicon Valley combined, as we have the advanced manufacturing capabilities that they don't have.
0: A male technician in his 60s has died after being found unconscious at Ocean Park this morning. Wendy Wong reports.
4: Police reported receiving a call around 9 a.m. that a man had been found unconscious with head and shoulder injuries at the park's peak area. He was rushed to Rottenge Hospital but later pronounced dead. Responding to inquiries, Ocean Park confirmed that the employee had been found unconscious in a stairwell leading to the facility maintenance workshop. Ocean Park has expressed its sorrow over the loss.
0: The Director of Leisure and Cultural Services, Manda Chan, says priority access for people booking its facilities using the government's IAM Smart application can help combat touting. The remarks came after her department announced that starting July 7th, users of the LCSD's Smart Play booking system can reserve facilities from 7 a.m. every day, 15 minutes earlier than other users. Speaking on RTHK Radio, Chan said many people are using IAM Smart.
5: We noticed in our system that the booking process for facilities can be done within 15 minutes, no matter what. Our data showed that the peak period is exactly this 15 minutes. In our system, each booking with payment should be finished in around 10 minutes. So a 15-minute window should be enough for general users to book facilities they want with Smart Play through IAM Smart.
0: And the weather forecast for this afternoon and tonight: mainly cloudy with one or two showers. Right now at the observatory, it is 28 degrees and the humidity is standing at 79%. And that is the news from RTHK.

0: how late. She said you'll have to wait, but everything's done for peace.
1: We're celebrating the birthday, acknowledging the birthday of Barry Bailey from the American southern rock band Atlanta Rhythm Section. He was born this day, 1948. An excuse to play some of this.

0: formed in 1970, the Atlanta Rhythm Section. It Just Ain't Your Moon. Bless My Soul, the instrumental a little while ago, and So Into You, one of the biggest hits on RTHK Radio 3. Good afternoon, Friday afternoon drive, and we've got a 4:45 club rolling right now. I read out your postings, hopefully, in half an hour's time on Facebook. Steve James on Facebook. Signs it's been a long week is what I'm looking for today, please.
1: It must be true, because I heard it on the radio.
0: Please.
1: It must be true, it must be true.
0: Well, the sound of the squeezy horn there. It must be true because you heard it on the radio. Slightly wacky, but absolutely true. And we're focused, and you know it's true, because these all happened in Florida. A Florida man was arrested for allegedly trying to break into an RV while on his way to court for a burglary charge. Cape Coral police say a family inside the... A family inside the RV reported that the suspect repeatedly tried to open the locked door and even disconnected the vehicle from its power source while there were people in it.
2: Would you please shut up?
0: Sorry, but I'm just reading. Officers later found 34-year-old Devon Turner and told them that he was headed to court for a burglary charge and was looking for clothes to wear in court. He was arrested and taken to jail. At this point, his GPS is saying, recalculating charges. A Florida woman was arrested after repeatedly calling the emergency services 911 because a bar refused... We've all been here. Refused to serve her a jello shot. A jelly shot. The Marion County Sheriff's Office said that 68-year-old Diane Blaylock called emergency services three times asking for help obtaining alcohol from the Nowhere Bar in a place I can't pronounce. She was also reportedly requested... She requested a ride home with the car, police car, which deputies said they could not provide. When cops arrived properly... Oh, hang on, who's this lot then? Oh, it was all on the phone. When cops arrived, they found her sitting outside the bar where she had also been issued with a trespassing warning. She was charged with misuse of the 911 number, trespassing, and possession of marijuana. When the last call, they didn't mean, like, call 911.
1: It must be true, because I heard it on the radio.
0: Although that's exactly what
1: it
0: she thought.
1: It must be true, it must be true.
0: Ed Sheeran's found something.
3: Found my old-

0: is some phenomenal musicianship going on that album. Graceland it is, title track from Paul Simon. Panache HK. Sorry, excuse me. Hello, who's this?
1: This is James Ross, and this week on The Latest and Greatest, Rod Stewart, Queen and Rainbow. Plus the Yardbirds, the Isley Brothers, and the Eurythmics. And this is our Mystery TV theme tune. It's a black comedy, a crime drama. It's from the noughties. But what is it? We will reveal all this Sunday lunchtime from 12 noon, right here on Radio 3.
0: Time right now for the news headlines.
2: Chief Executive John Lee says the government may roll out Hong Kong's first five-year plan by the end of the third quarter, earlier than the originally planned year-end release. Lee said the government had expected to face challenges in preparation work for the development blueprint. The Food and Environmental Hygiene Department has held a lottery to select 1,000 restaurants where diners will be allowed to bring their dogs. The FEHD had received over 2,000 applications, with just over 1,600 being eligible for the draw. And Financial Secretary Paul Chan says he's optimistic about Hong Kong's future development, citing its advantages over New York and Silicon Valley because of its close proximity to the Greater Bay Area. Chan made the remarks during a dialogue session at a business forum in Admiralty. More news at 5 o'clock.

0: There you go. Little combo from... there's two good tunes there from Gilbert O'Sullivan. On RTHK Radio 3, I'm just getting my rhythm machine ready. Just getting my rhythm box ready. Like a bit of rhythm box, 1970s. It's an old machine. Now, what was I going to share with you? Oh, yes. I mentioned earlier on the World Cup. I'm making a sort of an effort to catch the atmosphere. I'm listening to games, if it's on, and the chat, the banter. I find it quite entertaining. I noticed one of the most, not the most controversial, but a controversial, a much talked about element of this particular gathering in the United States because of the expected high temperatures in North America. For the first time ever, FIFA is requiring mandatory 3-minute hydration breaks for players, and the pundits on the radio are very sarcastic about it. The water breaks will occur midway through each half, regardless of weather, at all 104 matches, as a player welfare measure, is what they're calling it. It's also, coincidentally, seeing as it's a break, a convenient way for broadcasters to squeeze in extra commercial breaks.
1: What are you talking about?
0: Well, you know, in case there was any concern that FIFA wasn't in, you know, was in danger of not being able to extract every dollar possible. 3 minutes to rehydrate, to regroup, to remind viewers that sports betting apps exist and that you should place your wager right now. Just say no, kids. Just say no, thank you.

falsetto time. Kids, don't try this at home. You might damage something. Take a breath, man. That man is George McRae on RTHK Radio 3. Rocking his baby. Used to have this on open reel tape. Hamilton Bohannon and Dizzy Go Stomp.

0: that threaten our lives and cause economic losses. The government has been making continuous efforts to tackle landslide disasters. However, to avoid casualties, we need your help. When the landslip warning is in force, you should stay away from slopes and follow the government's emergency response plan. Remember, landslides are deadly.
1: The Hertau Shenzhen Hong Kong Science and Technology Innovation Cooperation Zone is a key national strategic platform. Hong Kong Park enjoys distinctive edges of One River Two Banks and One Zone Two Parks, serving as the nation's testing ground for institutional innovation. Construction is in full swing, with the first three Phase One buildings already open. We aim to enhance the cross-boundary flow of innovation elements, talent, capital, materials and data to build a world-class INT hub and a critical national innovation base.
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6: The story you are about to hear is true. 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
11: Right. Let us do this. We gather together my postings. Some airable, some not. The not, don't go to air. That's my call. Executive decision. Signs that it's been a long week. From Hillary, you already have three drinks lined up. You're in politics, says Stevie W. Alan, formerly of the constabulary. When it still feels like Monday, I want to shoot the whole day down. Cultural reference. Pop cultural reference. You can't even be bothered making the sandwich. You just eat the ingredients separately. Signs it's been a long week. You take a screenshot on your phone to show a friend the crack on the screen. May feels like it was months ago. You run out of booze on Wednesday night. Signs it's been a long week. The coffee isn't working, so you start eating it from the jar. Signs it's been a long week. You haven't had a chance to... you haven't had to delete your browser history once a week. Sorry, John. In fact, I'm going to read it again, because you put the effort in. You haven't had to delete your browser history once this week. There, that sounded better. Signs it's been a long week. You just microwaved your muffin for 37 minutes.
12: I don't know anything about all that.
11: You spent half of Thursday morning frantically searching for motivational quotes. You've used the phrase, "This has never happened before," more than three times since Monday. Top sign, it's been a long week. You aren't even sure if it's Friday.
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0: RTH KD News at 5 with Sachin Katwi. Chief Executive John Lee says the government may roll out Hong Kong's first five-year plan by the end of the third quarter. In a joint interview with RTHK and the Takung Wenwei Media Group, Lee said the drafting progress had been better than expected, with SAR authorities learning from the experience of mainland cities.
1: I agree that the sooner the five-year plan is rolled out, the better. Once the blueprint is released, people will have a clear understanding of the direction of development. Once all citizens are aware of the direction, people will focus more on the policies, while my annual policy address can focus on responding to and aligning with the requirements and directions stated in the blueprint.
0: The Food and Environmental Hygiene Department has held a lottery to select 1,000 restaurants where diners will be allowed to bring dogs. It had received over 2,000 applications, with just over 1,600 making it to the draw. Lawmaker Yan Chan chairs the panel on food safety and environmental hygiene.
2: If everything went smoothly, I think the quotas, FDHD already tell us that can add more restaurants in the future. But I think the first step is very important. Let the people accept and have the mutual respect, and then let everything run smoothly. Then I think this quota can be increased in the future.
0: The department said it would designate a day next month for dogs to be allowed into approved restaurants. The exact date will be announced later. Financial Secretary Paul Chan says Hong Kong has advantages that New York and Silicon Valley don't have, with the SAR being part of the Greater Bay Area. He was speaking at a business forum in Admiralty.
3: For Hong Kong, we need to play to its strengths and leverage the advantages and synergies with our other brother cities in the Greater Bay Area. So in this case, if we compare ourselves with peers overseas, we are not just an international financial center like New York, as we also have technological innovation and manufacturing capabilities. So we are bigger than New York and Silicon Valley combined, as we have the advanced manufacturing capabilities that they don't have.
0: The director of Leisure and Cultural Services, Manda Chan, says priority access for people booking its facilities using the government's IAM Smart application can help combat touting. The remarks came after her department announced that starting July 7th, users of the LCSD's Smart Play booking system can reserve facilities from 7 a.m. every day, 15 minutes earlier than other users. Speaking on RTHK Radio, Chan said many people are using IAM Smart.
4: We noticed in our system that the booking process for facilities can be done within 15 minutes, no matter what. Our data showed that the peak period is exactly this 15 minutes. In our system, each booking with payment should be finished in around 10 minutes. So a 15-minute window should be enough for general users to book facilities they want with Smart Play through IAM Smart.
0: U.S. President Donald Trump says the United States and Iran could sign a peace deal as soon as this weekend. Trump made the comments not long after he called off planned military strikes on Iran, citing progress in talks.
5: We just made a great settlement of the war with Iran, and we're going to be subject to finalization of documents. We should get done over the next few days. We'll probably have a signing maybe in Europe.
0: Meanwhile, Iran's foreign ministry spokesperson Ismail Baghaei has said no final decision has been made on a deal.
6: Regardless of the rhetoric, threats and claims of the other side, we are focused on the interests of the Iranian nation. We are doing our own work. Regarding the text and the overall understanding, whenever we conclude that it secures the interests of the Iranian nation, we will certainly announce it transparently. As I speak to you at this moment, we have not reached a final conclusion on this matter. This is a very important issue that is being reviewed by the relevant decision-making bodies.
0: And the weather forecast for tonight and tomorrow. Mainly cloudy with a few showers, more rain and a few thunderstorms in the morning and at night tomorrow. The minimum temperature will be about 27 degrees. Hot during the day with a maximum temperature of around 31 degrees. Moderate south to southeasterly winds, becoming southwesterlies, fresh later, occasionally strong on high ground. Right now, the temperature 28 degrees Celsius, humidity 80%. And that is the news from RTHK. 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
9: Well, hello and good afternoon indeed. 5:05 p.m. is the current time here in Hong Kong. It is Friday, the 12th of June, 2026. This is The Close on RTHK Radio 3 with Jeff Chun this Friday afternoon. Live from Broadcasting House, as always. Now, APAC markets, they are all recovering today as there are signs of a potential peace deal once again in the works between the U.S. and Iran. Talk about everything happening in the world of economics and finance. We'll be joined by Neil Newman. He is head of strategy at Astris Advisory. After that, we'll be hearing from Arnold van Rijn. He's portfolio manager for multi-asset and equity solutions at Robeco. He'll be speaking to me about the market outlook for this year and what factors are playing in driving it in the year of the firehorse. And to wrap things up, we will be continuing our Business of Travel series. This time, we'll be hearing from Simon Manning. He is managing director at Nina Hospitality. He'll be talking about the trends and themes in the hospitality sector here in Hong Kong. As always, if you have any questions, send them our way on WhatsApp. 6899-8518 is the number you need. Once again, 6899-8518. Well, U.S. President Donald Trump says his administration has, quote, just made a great settlement of the war with Iran, unquote, calling it subject to the finalization of documents and predicting a signaling in the next few days. Speaking in the Oval Office, he said the deal would reopen the Strait of Hormuz as soon as it is signed.

Last night, Trump said he canceled a new round of U.S. strikes, claiming talks had been approved by Iran's top leadership. The Iranian state media pushed back on that, saying Tehran has not approved any text and that it was the U.S. that had accepted Iran's proposed draft. Well, U.S. President Trump says he briefed Israeli Prime Minister Benjamin Netanyahu and other regional leaders, though Israel is not part of these negotiations. His announcement sent stocks sharply higher and oil prices lower. Well, the U.S. president has repeatedly said a deal is close, even as fighting has intensified in recent days. Now, as of about an hour ago, Iranian state media Mehr News Agency says that a proposed Iran-U.S. memorandum of understanding would reopen the Strait of Hormuz and lift oil sanctions. It would also see the U.S. withdraw its forces from around Iran and the release of Iran's frozen funds. Mehr News Agency added that final negotiations between the two sides will focus on nuclear and economic issues, but will exclude discussions about Iran's missile program. It added that this draft requires finalization by the relevant authorities. Well, current oil prices reflect the renewed optimism to a potential peace deal between the two sides. Brent crude last seen trading down 4.24% at $86.55. West Texas Intermediate, that's down 4.37%, trading at $83.88 a barrel. Well, APAC markets and APAC stocks are in recovery mode today, all green across the board after a week of turmoil. Locally, the Hang Seng Index closing with gains of 1.93% to close off the week at 24,718. The CSI 300, that's up 1.16% to 4,777. Shanghai, that's up about 1.12% at 4,031. And Shenzhen, that is up 0.99% at 2,697. The Taiwan Stock Exchange up 2.36% at 44,169. The Nikkei 225 back up above the 66K mark just briefly and roughly. That's up 2.81% at 66,020.04. That's up 1,802 points. The Broader Topics Index up 1.35% at 3,881. The South Korean KOSPI up 4.63% to close at 8,123, while the small cap KOSDAQ up 3.22% at 1,029. Down under, the Aussie ASX 200, that's up 1.98% at 8,804. The still open Nifty 50 in Mumbai, India, last year trading up 1.63% or 373 points at 23,534. Well, today is the day SpaceX is set to IPO and debut in the stock market today. But SpaceX is cutting the retail allocation for its record-setting IPO, with the company now planning to direct only the low 20% range of shares to individual retail investors. That's down from earlier expectations of roughly 30% and reflects what bankers describe as overwhelming institutional demand for the offering. Now, the shift comes as final allocations are being locked in ahead of SpaceX's expected debut today at a valuation of nearly $1.8 trillion, $1.77 trillion to be expected. Now, even with a reduced slice, the retail portion will still rank amongst the largest ever for a U.S. IPO of this scale. The deal has drawn intense interest from both long-only funds and retail buyers, with demand far exceeding supply. Bankers say strong institutional bid ultimately forced the recalibration. However, shadow markets are now pricing in a blockbuster debut, indicating a pop of at least 35% for the company. Derivatives offered by online brokerage IG International pointed to a market value of $2.4 trillion early this morning. Prediction markets have also added to the bullish signals, with Polymarket traders putting 70% odds on SpaceX, closing above $2 trillion of market value on the first day of trading. Well, elsewhere, public sentiment toward artificial intelligence has cooled sharply. Global AI usage is hitting record highs, with Sensor Tower estimating that ChatGPT reached 1 billion monthly users in May, making it the fastest app ever to hit that milestone ahead of Google Maps. Rival models are also surging, with Claude's usage jumping 640% year-on-year and Meta AI nearly 1,000%. However, ChatGPT saw a 295% spike in uninstalls after its Pentagon deal, while Anthropic's Claude briefly topped the App Store after refusing defense-related work associated with the U.S. federal government. Both companies have since

0: filed four IPOs. Some analysts say sentiment alone won't slow adoption. A BCG survey shows 74% of frontline workers now use AI, up 23 points in a year, with many saving a full workday each week. The UN also expects the AI market to reach $4.8 trillion by 2023. Meanwhile, elsewhere, the British economy shrank 0.1% in April as the Iran war continued to weigh on growth. That's according to new figures from the Office for National Statistics. The decline was driven by a 0.2% drop in services, partly offset by a small rise in construction, while overall production was flat. April's contraction follows growth of 0.3% in March and 0.4% in February. One of the biggest drags came from a 9.1% fall in sports, amusement, and recreation, which the ONS said reflects the cancellation of major Middle East events that hit UK-based companies. Manufacturers, wholesalers, and travel firms also reported weaker turnover linked to the conflict, alongside sharply higher energy and fuel costs. And Japan says it will be able to fully replace crude oil that normally transits the Strait of Hormuz, with Prime Minister Sanae Takeuchi announcing that 100% of July's imports will come from alternative routes. Japan had relied on the strait for more than 90% of its oil, but the war in Iran and Tehran's threat to close the waterway forced a rapid diversification push. Prime Minister Takeuchi said U.S. shipments will rise more than tenfold, and Japan has secured additional crude from Central and South America, Africa, Asia, and Canada, with the first ever cargo from Mexico arriving next month. The shift follows months of emergency sourcing to ease shortages of fuel and chemical byproducts at home. Refiners warn that processing non-Middle Eastern grades will require significant adjustments, with the Petroleum Association of Japan saying each facility must analyze blending ratios and equipment limits. Prime Minister Takeuchi will take the issue to next week's G7 summit in France. She'll reportedly be urging support for Asian stockpiling, closer cooperation with the IEA, the International Energy Agency, and strong guarantees of safe navigation through Hormuz.
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0: 14 minutes past 5 is the current time on The Close on RTHK Radio 3 with Jeff Chung this Friday afternoon. As always, joining us this afternoon from Tokyo, Neil Newman, Head of Strategy at Asterisk Advisory. Good afternoon, good evening to you, sir.
2: Good afternoon, Jeff. How are you doing?
0: I am all right for a Friday afternoon. Looking forward to beer o'clock later, so that'll be fun.
2: we're one hour ahead of you here, so we're already beer o'clock.
0: Oh, lucky you. No need to brag or anything. All right, lots to talk about today. Let's talk about how Asian stocks are moving higher. How global stocks are moving higher.
2: Are you green?
0: Higher.
2: Are you green,
0: I am
2: Jeff?
0: All green. Everything's green on my screen today.
2: Yeah.
0: Asian stocks moving up. Nikkei 66,000 up 2.81%. Everything's green. I think on the news of once again another potential peace deal between the U.S. and Iran. The pessimist in me, Neil, says that here we go again. we're in this cycle again.
2: Well,
0: what do you think?
2: I think you're right to think that. If anything, today I would imagine was short covering, because if you remember 2 days ago, it was all going off again, right? So it was, you know, the attacks were continuing, and I imagine, you know, traders, short term traders, were looking at seeing a downside in the market, which, you know, to a degree they got. But I mean, today definitely, you know, positive words, good words from the States, even though nothing's really been confirmed from Iran. I think that just basically led to some short covering in the market overall. And so, you know, we go home with relatively flat books, because we just don't know what's going to happen by Monday morning. So just risk off for the afternoon, but it's negative risk off. So I think, you know, covering short positions is probably the main thing that was going on today.
0: Well, yesterday wasn't Tuesday, but Taco nonetheless on a Thursday, after he canceled U.S. strikes on a Karg Island further in the Gulf, which I guess good news for investors, oil prices reflecting that as well. Brent crude down 4.34% at $86.46. West Texas, $83.77, also down 4.5%-ish. And Japan, you know, just to pivot there really quickly, Prime Minister Sanae Takeuchi saying that they're going to be sourcing oil from other countries, getting away from the Strait of Hormuz. Although a few days ago, they also said that their stockpiles are doing well. I'm not sure I buy that, but I wonder what you take. What do you think?
2: If we go back to the second, third.

0: week of the war, then we knew at that point that Japan basically had stockpiles through to the end of the year. And they have actually been releasing some to the neighbours. So they have been helping out. And always this was with the assumption that the war would be over before the stockpiles ran out. And certainly if you look at oil for like longer dated delivery. So we always look at the spot price to gauge where oil is trading for like very short term delivery. And that's the prices that we've seen over 100. But if you look for a longer term delivery, they're still in the 80s. So there was still this overall view that I believe that, you know, this would be over relatively quickly. And certainly for Japan, now I'm not surprised that they've actually managed to work out how to get, you know, a month's worth of oil without relying on anything from Hormuz. But we knew it was going to happen, right? I think a couple of times said, like, nature finds a way, right? Yeah. So 80% of the world's oil does not travel through the Straits of Hormuz. And so that 20%, which, okay, is a significant slice, is you know, there are alternatives. And certainly when you look at buying oil, so Japan's oil refiners, they're used to the Middle Eastern grade, which is sort of, so let's just call that Middle East grade. Yeah. To replicate that, it's possible to buy, you know, West Texas light crude and blend it with, say, Canadian heavy, and you get something very similar. So although the refineries are going to need recalibrating, and there's probably going to be a bit of work in that, there is a workaround, at least, you know, that's from my limited knowledge of the oil industry and refining. And that clearly seems to be what's been going on. So perhaps, you know, the way around this, I don't know what that means actually for the Middle East longer term, but if the world starts to shift away from Middle Eastern oil and looking at blends from elsewhere, particularly America, you know, who's a winner and who's a loser out of this at the end of the day? Basic question, right?
1: It's a big question mark there, indeed. Now, correct me if I'm wrong, but I think 90% of its oil pre-war came from the Strait of Hormuz for Japan anyway. By diversifying where you get your oil from Canada, from Mexico, from the U.S., what have you. Just from a consumer standpoint, from the average Joe in Japan standpoint, wouldn't importing oil that's further away increase your cost for logistics, which then that cost would be passed on to the consumer in Japan, which would then, of course, lead to higher inflation in Japan, which would then, of course, lead to another kerfuffle for the BOJ moving forward?
0: No sense of that so far. So at the petrol pump here, a litre of petrol, gasoline, or a litre of diesel is lower than it was at the beginning of the war. And so that has really been through the government sort of removing some taxes and just tweaking here and there what gets charged on what. So it's interesting that, you know, the Japanese tax system has the flexibility to be able to do this. And so, you know, a litre of petrol is actually, I think it's half that of the UK and about a third that of Hong Kong.
1: It must be nice.
0: And so there's no sense of urgency or concern here at the moment. You know, if he goes up, he goes up another sort of, you know, 20, 30 yen or so, yeah, everybody will complain, but it doesn't actually have a big material impact. If it goes beyond that, then there are obviously problems. And then, of course, the other thing that's been going on is we've seen like a new nuclear power station startups or restartups. There is a very clear government shift into looking at building out new nuclear and using, you know, renewable energy more. So the gaps in the energy in the electricity generation are also being filled. So there's no sense of you know, this really leading to you know, inflationary pressures. So for the moment, it's very much steady as she goes, and I don't sense any sort of concern here at the moment. Now, economists, obviously, you know, you go by the book, you go by what you learned at university, that, you know, this will be inflationary. But certainly from the average Joe, as you're referring to, you know, the guy on the street here, he's not worried.
1: Okay. But are they worried about the lack of progress made with the yen? Because we've, so just to quote Astros Advisory and your fine work, Sir Neilman, Neil Newman, that you know, you guys have predicted the Nikkei 225 hitting 65,000 to 66,000, which obviously has been surpassed. You guys caught a couple of things for this year in the year of the fire horse, which you guys caught correctly, I would say. The yen is the one thing that we've talked about on the program countless times since last year. That currently still at a, that's

0: back up above the 160 point now, right? That's at 160.02 against the US dollar. Is that disappointing to you that maybe the progress that you would have expected to see, despite the fundamentals surrounding the currency, just hasn't had that much of an impact?
1: Well, yes, it is disappointing, and I think that is one of the bigger issues on inflation, you know, rather than actually oil itself, is actually really food inflation and raw materials and that. So, you know, 63%, I think it is, of food is imported, 80% of raw materials, pretty much all metals of any great importance are imported. So that, with a weak purchasing power of the yen, is going to cause a problem longer term. But again, you know, yes, I would have liked to have seen, I was expecting to have seen us back into the 140 handle by now this time of the year. But partly because of the war and the fact that the Fed can't cut rates now, Japan, you know, Bank of Japan can still increase rates, which I think is what's going to happen next week. So the direction of travel arguably is still going to be the same. But and in the meantime, before we do really see a reversal of the currency, then I think we'll continue to see the Ministry of Finance instruct the Bank of Japan to defend the yen. And so, yeah, 160, we see a weakening from here, and I think they'll go in and intervene in the markets again and do exactly the same, buy the yen and sell the dollar. Right. Mm-hmm. Now, we all know that intervention doesn't work longer term, mm-hmm. but if... You know, if the Bank of Japan and the Ministry of Finance, particularly Ministry of Finance, believe that, you know, we will see a 130 handle against the dollar again at some point in the future, it doesn't really matter when, but at some point in the future, then why the hell not buy the yen, this 160, right?
0: Yeah.
1: They are the perfect insiders. And I suppose, you know, the saying that comes in here is, right, you know, it'll all be all right in the end. But if it's not all right, it's not the end yet.
0: Well, the optimist in me would say that, you know, while the yen is still relatively cheap by now, but I am not a financial advisor. Let's make that legal disclaimer here.
1: Legal disclaimer, but yeah, I mean, it's still... It's still cheap to travel to Japan. It's still, you know, your Hong Kong dollar or US dollar or your pound is still buying a lot more here than it certainly has done for many, many years. And so, you know, enjoy it. But I still believe that we will see a direction of travel at a stronger yen. And I don't think it's going to be too far in the future.
0: So let's take a look at what to expect over the summer then, for Japan, for the world anyway. The Godzilla El Nino, which you have talked about a couple of times on this program as well. Not just Japan, Hong Kong, we're expecting a bunch of turbulent weather. I mean, this past week and the week before with a couple of red and black rainstorms here in the city, which I think you were here for. So glad to know you made it out all right.
1: Yeah.
0: But also with the Godzilla El Nino coming our way, is there any wisdom in saying that actually if we go big on energy now because we're anticipating a lot more usage in electricity for air conditioning, for refrigeration, for freezer stuff, for the short term, that'll pay out for the summer. And then if you go along, if you still believe in the AI story, that actually the energy usage you would need for the data centers, the energy demand that you would need for AI would make sense in the long run, that actually now is a good time to get into energy.
1: Well, yes, I mean, we've definitely, I think we're looking at a very turbulent summer as far as weather is concerned, and it'll probably be all around the world. If you remember what it looked like, what's it, 23-24. Mm. We had droughts in places where you normally don't get droughts. In Europe, you know, the Rhine dried up. Brewers there were having problems. Mexico dried up completely, and the supply of Mexican beer internationally disappeared. I remember Corona beer here disappearing on the shelves suddenly, right? And then we found that places that generally are not that wet got incredibly wet. So Pakistan, a third of Pakistan was underwater and ruined the cotton crop. Mm. So I think we're still looking at that kind of problem on a big scale. On a smaller scale, yes, we're going to have higher temperatures and we're going to have to use air conditioning more. We're going to have to, you know, deal with the increased energy demands and what have you, which then leads us to, okay, let's think about, you know, where as investors we can possibly make some money out of that longer term. And it was interesting today in the press here in Japan, Japanese government talking about a $40 billion investment in the US with these small modular reactors that are being built by GC Hitachi. This new nuclear push, which is something that becomes far more palatable, certainly for Japan, to shift back into nuclear by going into these small, very modern reactors rather than restarting the old stuff. But internationally, this technology is very, very interesting, where you can build nuclear power into places where you couldn't do it before. And it actually solves a very sort of, you know, it solves the dirty energy problem very cleanly and very quickly. And these are likely to start appearing, you know, probably well before 2030. And so having another look at like the players in the nuclear industry, I think is something that is very key. And yeah, we don't have to do it immediately now, but sometime over the next year or so, we should be thinking about where that industry is projecting, because certainly a shift back into, you know, modern, safe nuclear energy is I think definitely on the cards, which again raises questions about fossil fuels. And who's the winner and who's the loser, right? So we go back to that circular argument. But yeah, interesting.
0: One final topic. We have a lot to talk about, but time is unfortunately running short. And I think we would be remiss on this particular Friday if we did not at least touch on the upcoming IPO, stock debut of SpaceX. We talked about it last week, talked about it the week before, four times oversubscribed. And they are now reportedly cutting retail allocation to the low 20% range from the previously promised 30% range. The institutional demand for this stock surprises me. I guess they're thinking really, really long term insofar as, yes, they can deliver on these promises for Mars settlement, for the moon base, for, I don't know, intergalactic travel, whatever science experiment they were thinking of. But that sort of deviates from the sort of retail sentiment that I'm sort of seeing online about SpaceX.
1: Yes. Now, I'm a little bit skeptical of this because, I don't know, if you wanted more retail players to come into the IPO, into the market, what do you do? You tell them that it's in short supply.
0: Yeah.
1: And so, I don't know, I'm a little bit skeptical about this. I mean, if they're scaling back from 30 to 20, I think they're trying to attract more retail. And typically with IPOs, so I remember if you go back to, you know, way long time ago in Japan, when NTT came to the market and these big sort of national companies, they actually focused very much on the retail investor, huge allocations to retail, because they knew that longer term institutional would come in and have to buy so they can, you know, fill their, put their portions of the stock in the funds, the correct weightings, what have you. And of course, you know, SpaceX isn't going into any indices at the moment, so the passive flows are not going to be there. So I'm a little bit skeptical about that. It certainly sounds like, you know, well oversubscribed, great, fantastic, it's capturing a lot of people's imagination, but I'm still somewhat skeptical of how this thing will actually go at the end of the day. Now, the knock-on effect, obviously, you know, money will be drawn out of the stock market, and probably that's one of the reasons gold's been going down, what have you, because, you know, these purchases have to be funded. But then once we get through this, I think there could be a reversal. So I'm still sort of, you know, highly skeptical of SpaceX share price. I mean, I'm no doubt on the technology and how incredible the sort of things that they do. But as far as investing in it at the moment, I'm just a little bit skeptical. I'll tell you what, something else was quite interesting. We had a successful launch of the Japanese H3 rocket today. And it just wasn't discussed. It was just so low profile. I was amazed that, you know, given all the noise about SpaceX and, you know, launches, there's like 600 launches of the Falcon Super Heavy or whatever it is now.
0: Yeah.
1: Phenomenal, right? And Japan is on number six of the H3. They don't tell anybody about it. They were waiting to make sure it made it up there, and then we'll talk about it.
0: Do you reckon, but, really quickly, that was intentional, that the H3 rocket launch was sort of like kept low down, low key?
1: Yeah, possibly, but it was spot on. I mean, this is the Japanese are good at, right? You know,
0: Yeah.
1: Elon Musk sends rockets up, they blow up, he learns something. The Japanese here are horrified if that happens. So, yeah, bang on technology. It was very impressive. So, yeah, I think we can argue that the Japanese space program has been put back on the tracks again. So that's good.
0: Well, as Elon Musk said after the Blue Origin rocket explosion a couple of weeks ago, and I quote from his X tweet, space is hard. So, good job, JAXA, for pulling off the H3 rocket. That is all the time we
1: Exactly.
0: have for this part of the program, though. Neil, always a pleasure having you on a Friday afternoon. Enjoy your beer o'clock. Look
1: Will
0: forward to
1: do. You
0: speaking to you
1: too.
0: next week. Neil Newman, Head of
1: Lovely.
0: Strategy at Asterisk Advisory. Thanks again.
1: Thank you. Have a great weekend.
0: You too, sir. Quick look at markets that are still open. The Nifty 50 in Mumbai, India, up 1.8% now, or 417 points at 23,578. Well, over in Europe, all is green. The Stock 600, 1.8% in the green to 632. The German DAX in Frankfurt, 1.9% in the green to 24,670. The CAC 40 in Paris, 2.22% in the green, or up 182 points at 8,382. And the FTSE 100 in London, up 1.37%, or 140 points. That's at 10,444. 10:30 p.m. is when Wall Street opens tonight. All green as well. The S&P 500 futures, 0.45% in the green to 7,429. The NASDAQ futures up 0.34% at 29,565. That's up 101 points. The Dow Jones Industrial Futures up 0.64% at 51,199. Well, quick look at the weather forecast before we move on. Mainly cloudy with a few showers tonight and tomorrow. There will be more showers and a few thunderstorms in the morning and at night. The minimum temperature will be about 27 degrees. It'll be hot during the day with a maximum temperature of around 31 degrees. There will be moderate south to southwesterly winds and becoming southwesterlies fresh later, occasionally strong on high ground. Looking ahead, showers will be heavy at times with squally thunderstorms on Sunday and Monday. The weather will remain unsettled in the following couple of days. Right now, the Observatory, 28 Celsius, the relative humidity at 78%. RTHK Radio 3. 34 minutes past 5 is the current time on the close on RTHK Radio 3 with Jeff Chung. Now, like we discussed earlier, there's a lot of market turmoil in the past couple of months. And for the year of the fire horse, we had this conversation last week. We're just going to be continuing this one now, taking a look at what is driving the markets in these times of uncertainty. What can we expect for the rest of 2026? You hopefully remember our conversation about what to expect in the year of the fire horse, as we have learned in the first couple of months of the new Chinese New Year. I was speaking to Arnaud van Rijn. He is portfolio manager for multi-asset and equity solutions at Robeco. We were just talking about some of the events that have influenced the investment markets in the global oil commodities market as well. Arnaud, it's good to have you back on the program. Thank you for joining me today.
2: You're welcome, Jeff. I'm happy to be here.
0: So last time around, we talked about the impact of the war on oil, on gold, on the global investment landscape. I want to look at opportunities that we could be seeing now to start off this part of the conversation. Even before the war, I was looking at places like Japan and Korea as underperforming and potentially even undervalued markets. I wonder if there are any other opportunities that have presented itself since the start of the war in the Middle East?
2: Not to us. We are still clearly in favor of some of those Asian and emerging markets in general, where we do see the valuation support very strong, and also the macroeconomic stability actually being a lot better than you find in many other places from a debt to GDP perspective, fiscal balances at governments being very healthy. So we still believe that there's good opportunities there. So in our portfolios, you also find quite a bit of emerging markets debt at the moment. And there's been a bit of a knee-jerk reaction that in case of uncertainty, you would sell emerging markets equities as well as debt. But I think that is still clearly an opportunity for many investors to get into. Spreads in emerging markets debt are still now at around 250 basis points over U.S. dollars. So they're interesting enough because a lot of these countries actually, like I said, have quite healthy fiscal balances. So that'd be one to look at for sure for the remainder of this year. And of course, it is in some of those developing markets quite tricky, that they do oil price subsidies, etc. So indeed, if oil prices stay high for a very long time, then those fiscal balances that I talked about may not look as healthy as they look today. But hey, I think, yeah, if anything, we need to find a solution to this conflict. It's in the interest of everybody. So we will get there, and we should not let our whole global economy be upset by the Iranian regime. That's me talking politics here, so let's not do that.
0: Yeah.
2: But it does mean that we're sort of assuming that this will go away, and whether it's going to be 2 weeks, 4 weeks, 6 weeks, or 8 weeks, it does matter, of course, but we have no insight into that. So when supply of oil gets restored, I think a lot of the emerging markets will also bounce back quite quickly again. And that brings you to the other topic, of course, of AI, mm-hmm. that it has proven, like you said, that markets like in Japan and Korea are very, very closely interlinked with the development of AI around the world, and do deliver the necessary components or necessary hardware to foster that development. So from that point of view, there is still a lot to go, and people have hardly realized that. And we talked about the nothing but U.S. trade before, or moving away from U.S. assets. That's clearly what's happening. First of all, people are saying, oh, you just need to buy NVIDIA and you'll be fine. But NVIDIA needs a lot of other stuff as well, right? And that's both a lot of hardware coming out of Asia, but also it needs a lot of energy. And that's another one where I do feel like the world has been wrong-footed a little bit about, okay, how are we going to actually power all of that data that we need in the future? A lot of countries are going to struggle with the energy supply. So there's clearly a lot of interest in what we consider to be smart energy, right? And places where you can find that. Greener energy also. But China's at the forefront of that. But we do think that there's good opportunities sitting around there still.
0: So let's try our best to move away from the war. I think as a journalist, it can be quite easy for us to get sucked into the major stories and the news headlines. But I was talking about Japan, and we were talking about emerging markets and how they performed and outperformed the developed markets. And from where I'm sitting, if I'm looking at other opportunities outside of the U.S., I'm going to be looking at the headlines. I'm going to say, well, China wants to up their AI investment and their AI capabilities. So investing in AI in China is probably not a bad idea. But how would you compare opportunities, investment opportunities across different regions in the world, in the U.S., in Europe, in Asia, in emerging markets and developing markets?
2: Yeah, so there it's important to follow what's going on in earnings, right? And that's what we've seen in most Asian markets, that the earnings and the revisions that you're seeing, so the changes from last year, are really supporting very strong markets then, and combined with relatively low valuations, that still makes Asia my first port of call. You're also seeing interesting opportunities in other emerging markets, but then you're mostly looking at Latin America, where the scope for interest rate cuts is really large, right? Countries like Brazil and Mexico have really high real interest rates. And yeah, assuming that after this is all said and done, inflation will go back to a more downward trajectory again, then those countries will be first to be able to cut interest rates, and that will support their equity markets as well. So that's where I'm looking for the opportunities. Like I said before, in Europe, it's a little bit harder to see. We do have our large oil companies, of course, that will benefit from a certain extent, that after all is said and done again, probably the oil price will still settle at a higher than expected level, right? Because before all of this, we were all talking about the oil glut, and oil would be having nothing but downside, right? $60, $50 was already mentioned. That's probably going to go away, and will probably settle at a somewhat higher level. So there you see some interest there in energy companies. Also, pharmaceutical companies have been really in the doldrums and in the doghouse, essentially, also because of the noise coming out of the White House about pricing pressure, etc. But yeah, some people call it the taco trade, right? In the end, nothing much changes, right? And that's right. And selling drugs is still pretty lucrative business. So we do see some opportunities there for our portfolios too, where we say, hey, some of these healthcare and drug development companies are really looking pretty interesting here.
0: And finally, before I let you go, on the program, we also talk about investor sentiment and consumer sentiment. I think it's quite easy to get dragged into the mindset, especially with the way the world is coming into the year of the fire horse, that the maybe the right call is to cash out on any P&L or L you might have and get that cash. And if you have a backyard, dig a hole, bury it, mark it on a map with an X.
2: That's never a good idea.
0: but what's your advice for investors in 2026? Because like the U.S. dollar is weakening. Safe haven assets like the Japanese yen, where we've been talking about the yen and you know saying that it's overdue for a strengthening period, 158 to the U.S. dollar, 159 to the U.S. dollar for an extended amount of time. We're looking at other safe haven assets like the Swiss franc, maybe even the Australian dollar. Not much true movement in the past year or 2 years on those two currencies, though. So what's your advice to investors coming into, one, the new year of the horse, and two, into 2026?
2: Well, I would concur with your Japanese yen. At some point, that will have to strengthen. That is really exaggerated on the downside and has been used as a carry trade forever. Mm-hmm. And that eventually will go away. And the beauty of if you are owning yen now is that you don't have to have that high a negative carry, right? You can even buy some bonds there and get 2% on it. That's a little bit less than you get on your US dollar, but not a lot. So from that point of view, that's an interesting one. But in general, for investors, I would say two things probably, that earnings are super important. We have lived in a world where earnings have continued to grow quite nicely. Governments have also allowed that to happen, right? So capitalism is reigning supreme from that point of view in most markets. That is a very, very supportive situation for equity markets in general. But on the other hand, we have also got to realize that we've had it very good for a very long time. So you've had equity returns well above the norm, particularly in the US, right? Over the last 10 years, you've had 15% annual growth for the US stock market. And in many other markets, it's also been well above 10%. Whereas the long-term return on stocks is probably in the order of magnitude of 8 to 10%, right? So there is some reason to suggest, yeah, you may not want to be there. And again, that goes back to the trade of, well, don't be too heavy in the US, right? If anything, people are sometimes invested in sort of a world index basket or buying that through an ETF or a global equity fund. You have to be aware that you are invested 70% in U.S. equity then. And U.S. equity is also very growth-oriented, right? So two advices I often give to investors looking into 2026 is, well, are you aware how exposed you are to the U.S.? Right. Look at your portfolio and say, well, does it make sense to have 75% of my portfolio in one country with a very unpredictable president? And then secondly, are you aware how growth oriented your portfolio is, right, with a lot of these AI trades? So now, yeah, you see some revenge of the nerds here with the energy trade coming back. But also have a look at some value portfolios to put next to what you may already have, because it's very likely that investors are very overexposed to growth. And as much as AI brings a lot of growth to companies, that's also reflected in their multiples and means that there may be opportunities in value as well. And the likelihood is that many investors don't really have a lot of exposure to value. So those would be two things to focus on as well.
0: So agree or disagree, keep calm and carry on.
2: Always agree with that, yeah. Never get too emotional about investing.
0: There you go.
2: It's only money, Jeff.
0: It's only money. Keep calm and carry on. Wise words to keep in mind.
2: As long as you're healthy, you'll be fine.
0: Absolutely, yeah. In 2026. Thank you very much for joining us on the program today, Arnout van Rijn. He is Portfolio Manager for Multi-Asset and Equity Solutions at Robeco. We really appreciate your time today.
2: Thanks a lot, Jeff.
3: RTHK.
0: 14 minutes to 6 is the current time on the close on RTHK Radio 3 with Jeff Chang, live from Broadcasting House this afternoon. Well, it's Friday, and that means it is another look for our Business of Travel series. The tourism in Hong Kong obviously plays a huge role in our economy, but what are some of the trends and themes in the tourism sector this year? Well, our very own Carolyn Wright found out just about that.
3: Today we are continuing our series looking at the business of travel, and this time we're going to focus on the hotel sector, taking a look at consumer trends and themes there. I'm joined now by Simon Manning, who's Managing Director at Nina Hospitality. Lovely to be able to speak to you again, Simon.
4: Thank you. And good to be here again.
3: It's great to have you on. Now, first off, I'd love to know what consumers want when they are choosing a hotel nowadays.
4: You know, in Hong Kong, we're very fortunate with our mainland strength. And visitor arrivals last year were 49.9 million, of which 38 million came from the mainland. What I want to emphasize here is that out of that 38 million,

0: those areas. So, for example, the largest hotel in Hong Kong, which is Nina Chun Wan at 1,700 bedrooms, we have a bus station right below us that connects us to over 10 mainland cities in Greater Bay. So this is a key point. I think families are now looking for larger spaces close to major experience-led attractions. So in Chun Wan, our rooms are 40 square meters, so we have two king beds, so you can put up to four people in a room. And then the new Kai Tak Stadium, which opened a couple of years ago, the concerts are bringing in a lot of travelers, so young people like that, and our Nina Kun Tong, our 250-bedroom hotel, really benefits from that. And then we have the traditional areas of Causeway Bay and Mong Kok hotels there, which get the shopping and experience-led travelers. So overall, I think the mainland people are looking for a good location, a convenient location, good value, and of course, service, which they can see your ratings on the social platforms.
1: And when they are staying in the hotel, is there anything specific they're looking for, like a dining experience or other offerings that that the hotels can give to them, say, you know, spa and wellness and those kind of things?
0: Actually, mainland travellers today, because they're so savvy, they're using a lot of tools to look at what's popular in the neighbourhoods where they're staying. So I think the value proposition for them is not so much the facilities that you provide, is what's going on in your neighbourhoods. So to give an example, we're activating at Nina Hospitality with our parent company, Chinachem, all our malls. So over this last previous lunar holiday, we created a Taste of Chun Wan promotion with over 30 vendors selling local food items, and it increased footfall by 26%. In Central, for example, we linked up with Stormy to introduce Canton Pot Festivals. So I think, you know, whilst your restaurants provide certain offerings which they take, it's more about the neighbourhood you operate in and what they have read online that they want to do.
1: Got it. Now let's take a little bit of a look at their spending. What are you seeing in terms of patterns there? Are people spending more or less on their rooms? And what are they spending their money on? What are they choosing to splash the cash on?
0: Okay, so spending patterns are quite flat year on year. And actually, the Tourism Board tracks that. So overnight spenders coming to the city spend about $5,500 for all tourists. Mainlanders spend about $5,000, and day visitors spend about $1,000, and about $200 less for mainland. But what we're seeing in the lodging industry is 25% of that goes on lodging. So if you look at the Hong Kong market size, Hong Kong has about 94,000 rooms. Out of that 94,000 rooms, 70% of them are below 1,500. And that's where what the industry calls mid-scale and upscale hotels sizes are. And the majority of people are selecting those. So about 25% of your spend for the city goes on your lodging. The rest goes on experience-led activities that you do when you get to the city.
1: Got it. Now, you mentioned a little bit about how the tourists are using technology to help them discover experiences near their hotel. But maybe you can explain to me how the rise of AI has been incorporated within the hospitality industry.
0: Yeah, AI is becoming really prominent. I think it's driven by two key perspectives, from the consumer standpoint and from the operator or hotel standpoint. From the consumer standpoint, I think, you know, even yourself or myself, we benefit from AI in producing an itinerary for us. You know, if you go to any city or any destination, say, what are the 10 most popular things to do? Where are the good restaurants in our neighborhoods? So digital concierge is really key. Developing your itinerary and getting real-time recommendations. Also learning what events are going on. I mean, this year alone, the Tourism Board has really worked hard on making sure that the cultural calendar, the sports calendar, and the mega events calendar leads to more activities in the city. And we as operators are benefiting by all those new activities. So from a consumer standpoint, the social platforms which aggregate all your composite scores for restaurants, that is really key too. Just to give you some quick fast facts, if you look at dining, which is one of the main activities of coming to Hong Kong, we have across our city not only small eateries that do well, but we have about 77 Michelin-star restaurants. If you compare that to the region,

0: region, Singapore only has 42 and Bangkok 36. So dining, whether it be at the local end or the high end, is still a really key activity. Social media plays a big part in that, not just for local neighborhood restaurants, but also for our main dining offerings. Going back to your question about AI, how does it help us as operators? It helps us on two fronts. Primarily, the service front in improving our service offerings. How do we do that? We're doing that now by using these tools for our revenue management and our planning, and also for a part that not so much talk about things like engineering, you know, working out where the lifts need to be at certain times of the day because the guests are traveling. So it's affecting all our businesses, but there'll be more to come, I think, in the future in our industry on smarter bedrooms. Our industry is still quite a long way behind in implementing that due to cost constrictions.
1: All right, so keep watch on that space. What else might be the next big thing for the hospitality sector, do you think?
0: We're trying to really improve our food and beverage offerings. We've looked at where we operate in the mid-scale category and said, okay, if the hotels are smaller than 250 rooms, we shouldn't operate those restaurants. They're all in great locations. Let's partner with good operators. And then later in the year, in around September, we're putting the first bar in Chun Wan, hotel bar. There is no current hotel bar in Chun Wan. There's nothing between basically Mong Kok and Chun Wan. It'll be a sky bar on the 41st floor, known as Bar 41, with panoramic views back to Hong Kong. So we're very excited about that. And then on the product front, we have continuous investment in all our hotels. Many people who stayed with us during the pandemic on the island at Island South, if they go back now, they just won't recognize that hotel. We've put in a brand new lobby, all new bedrooms, spending over 150 million improving our product. So we're very excited about the future of the hospitality industry in Hong Kong.
1: And I think that's a key to it, isn't it? This constant refresh and thinking about what people want, that you can't ever sort of rest on your laurels within the industry.
0: Yeah, and the customer changes. I mean, 20 years ago, Hong Kong only had 12 million mainland tourists. Now the mainland dominates the tourism industry. And our long-haul travellers have remained pretty static with the numbers that they produce to the city. But I think we're very fortunate in Hong Kong. We're very lucky that we have such a big mainland that can support the industry, and we can tailor-make our offerings to those consumers as they come to the city. And I think we're the envy of a lot of cities in Asia because of our sporting calendar, our cultural calendar, and the product that we're offering. And also, you know, with the improvement of facilities and all the infrastructure around in Greater Bay, we look at Greater Bay not being a threat to Hong Kong tourism, but as a complement, because people from overseas come and stay longer and then access all the, for example, the electronics market in Shenzhen, and they go to the casinos in Macau, but they'll still stay in Hong Kong and extend their stay. So our product offering as a city gets better and better as we move forward.
1: Well, it's been brilliant to speak to you. Thank you for joining me today. Simon Manning, Managing Director at Nina Hospitality.
0: My pleasure.
2: Radio 3. For about 4 minutes to six is the current time. Before we go, a quick look at markets. A lot of market action today. Locally, the Hang Seng Index closing with gains of 1.93%. The CSI 300, 1.16% in the green. Shanghai up 1.12%, and Shenzhen 0.99% in the green. The Japanese Nikkei 225 going up 2.81% at 66,020. The broader topics up 1.35% at 3,881. The South Korean Kospi, that's up 4.63%. The small cap Kosdaq 3.22%. Down under the Aussie ASX 200, that is up 1.98% at 8,804. And the still open Nifty 50, last seen trading up 1.97% or 455 points at 23,621. European markets all green as well. The Stoxx 600 currently up 1.84% at 632.98. The German DAX in Frankfurt 1.94% in the green at 24,684. The CAC 40 in Paris 2.34% in the green, 8,392. The FTSE 100 in London last seen trading up 1.27% in the green or 131 points. That's 10,434. As of about 2 hours ago, Iranian state media Mehr News Agency says that a proposed Iran-U.S. MOU Memorandum of Understanding would reopen the Strait of Hormuz and lift oil sanctions. More on that in News Wrap momentarily. Current oil prices reflect a renewed optimism to a potential peace deal between the two sides. Brent's currently at 80.

0: $86.56 a barrel, in West Texas at $83.91 a barrel, both dropping about 4.2%. 9:30 p.m. is when Wall Street opens, all green as well. The S&P 500 futures up 0.2%, NASDAQ up 0.6%, Dow Jones Industrial futures up 0.88%. Well, we're back on Monday. Carolyn Wright will be here with our Monday regulars, David Roach. He is president and global strategist of Quantum Strategy, and Richard Harris, CEO of Port Shelter Investment Management. Monday also means another look at a startup from around the region with Jenny Ortiz Boulevard. That's it from us today and this week. From the team behind Money Talk and The Close, have a fantastic evening ahead. Have a good weekend. Coming up next from the RTHK newsroom is News Wrap. We're back on Monday, 5 to 6 on Radio 3.
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0: It's Friday, June the 12th. You're listening to News Wrap with me, Aaron Tam.
1: And I'm Ben Che. In tonight's program, Hong Kong's first five-year plan is set to be released earlier than originally planned.
0: Dogs can accompany their owners to 1,000 restaurants from July the 9th.
1: Hopes rise for an end to the Middle East conflict.
2: We ended the war with Iran today, and they have agreed never to have a nuclear weapon.
0: And in sport, Mexico and South Korea win their opening World Cup matches.
1: That's all coming up next on News Wrap.
0: Chief Executive John Lee says Hong Kong's first five-year plan may be rolled out by the end of the third quarter. That's earlier than the year-end release that had been originally envisaged. Wallace Wong with the details.
3: In a joint interview with RTHK and the Takong Wenwei Media Group, John Lee said the government had expected to face challenges in preparing the development blueprint. The chief executive pointed out that it took mainland cities 18 months to 2 years to complete their own blueprint, despite years of experience, while Hong Kong had no such track record. But Lee said the drafting progress was better than expected, thanks to the government's hard work and the cooperation of lawmakers and society.
4: I agree that the sooner the five-year plan is rolled out, the better. Once the blueprint is released, people will have a clear understanding of the direction of development. Once all citizens are aware of the direction, people will focus more on the policies, while my annual policy address can focus on responding to and aligning with the requirements and directions stated in the blueprint.
3: Lee said the government has learned from the experiences of mainland cities, especially those in the Greater Bay Area and Shanghai, as well as Macau. He said the government will host several consultation sessions during the two-month public consultation period that starts on Monday. The chief executive added that he will explain the blueprint to the public in person while collecting their opinions to build consensus.
1: John Lee, meanwhile, has been reflecting on his leadership over the past 4 years. The chief executive said he has been guided throughout by the sense that he needs to shoulder a high degree of responsibility, work selflessly, and put the overall interests of Hong Kong first and foremost. Elvis Yu reports.
5: In an interview with the Takong Wenwei Media Group, Johnny said putting Hong Kong interests at the forefront is a challenge when faced with parties accustomed to enjoying vested interests, as they have made many long-standing problems remain unresolved. The chief executive cited as an example the Northern Metropolis development, saying officials are working to rearrange the allocation of resources in the mega project so as to better serve the overall interests of Hong Kong, which may trigger a pushback from people and groups with vested interests. The chief executive acknowledged that not everyone would benefit from the mega project immediately, but urged the public to trust the government, saying officials have to approach development objectives from a macro perspective to serve Hong Kong's long-term collective interests. Lee also said he's always guided by a sense of impending crisis, even in what he described as times of stability, as new governance challenges may arise at any time. Another mega project with far-reaching impact is Hong Kong's coming to grips with the ascendancy of artificial intelligence, with Lee saying while the government is promoting the use of the technology across departments and industries, it also raises ethical and privacy concerns, alongside economy-wide impact. This, he said, indicates that officials have to plan ahead to avoid being caught off guard when the impact turns out to be negative.
0: Financial Secretary Paul Chan has expressed optimism about Hong Kong's future development, citing its advantages over New York and Silicon Valley because of the SAR's close proximity to the Greater Bay Area. Chloe Fung reports.
6: Speaking at the Taishin Summer Summit 2026 in Admiralty, Paul Chan said Hong Kong's upcoming five-year plan will offer clear directions for the SAR to thrive further. The financial secretary said technological innovation holds a crucial position in the country's 15th five-year plan, and that China has several major innovation hubs, including the Greater Bay Area, the Yangtze River Delta, and the Beijing-Tianjin-Hebei Cluster.
7: For Hong Kong, we need to play to its strengths and leverage the advantages and synergies with our other brother cities in the Greater Bay Area. So in this case, if we compare ourselves with peers overseas, we are not just an international financial center like New York, as we also have technological innovation and manufacturing capabilities. So we are bigger than New York and Silicon Valley combined, as we have the advanced manufacturing capabilities that they don't have.
6: He noted that Hong Kong's exports in the first 4 months of the year jumped 35% year-on-year, boosted largely by shipments in artificial intelligence and telecommunication equipment. Chan said the global reliance on advanced manufacturing and intelligent equipment, as well as the mainland's strong supply chains, are forming a new trade cycle. The finance minister also said Hong Kong's own five-year plan will take into consideration an evolving external environment and the geopolitics, as well as the global green transition and technological revolutions. He urged various industries and sectors to contribute to the city's development blueprint.
1: The government has allocated the first batch of permissions for 1,000 restaurants to allow dogs inside, ending a decades-long ban on canines and eateries and unleashing a niche potential for the catering sector. Dogs can accompany their owners to those restaurants from July the 9th. Swara Campbell reports.
8: The 1,000 restaurants were randomly selected in a ballot conducted by the Food and Environmental Hygiene Department. A total of 1,616 eateries were in the draw after the number was whittled down from more than 2,000 applications because of duplicate submissions, withdrawals, and ineligibility. Lawmaker Chan Hoi-Yan, who chairs the Legislative Council's Food, Safety, and Environmental Hygiene Panel, said the quota could be increased in future. She said the department has told legislators that more restaurants can be added later.
9: I think the first step is very important. Let the people accept and have the mutual respect, and then let everything run smoothly, then I think this quota can be increased in the future.
8: A restaurant owner surnamed Chan says he expects a positive impact for his business.
7: Actually, there have always been these dog owners bringing their dogs in, so our waiting staff are quite skilled at serving dog-owning customers without disturbing other patrons. We've already implemented some measures. If other diners are afraid of dogs, we've basically set aside a separate area for them to sit. Also, when those diners make a reservation, they'll speak up and say, "I don't like dogs. I'm very scared." So we'll direct them to one side and try our best not to let the dogs bother them. I think dog owners are very self-disciplined.
8: Fong, another restaurant owner, was unsuccessful in his application but was placed on the waiting list. He's hopeful that the quota will be increased soon, saying 1,000 slots are too few.
0: The chief executive in council has approved of the financial arrangements for a new railway link in the eastern part of Kowloon. The 7-kilometer smart and green mass transit system is set to connect Choi Hong Station and Yau Tong Station, serving more than 300,000 people. A government spokesperson said the authorities plan to invite tenders for the project next month. The contract will be awarded next year for commissioning in or before 2033.
1: Priority access for people using IM Smart to book public facilities can combat touting. From July the 7th, Smart Play users who log into the app via IM Smart can book venues from 7 a.m. every day. This is 15 minutes earlier than for other users. Wallace Wong reports.
3: Director of Leisure and Cultural Services Manda Chan told RTHK that the 15-minute window was the active period for touts to make bookings using computer programs or automated tools.
10: Many people are using IAM Smart. Its login requires authentication by either fingerprint or facial recognition. With such a method, the authentication for each account is strict. The chance of touts using IAM Smart to snatch facilities is significantly lower, so the measure will help combat touting.
3: Chen also said 15 minutes will be enough for general users to complete bookings.
10: We noticed in our system that the booking process for facilities can be done within 15 minutes, no matter what. Our data showed that the peak period is exactly this 15 minutes. In our system, each booking with payment should be finished in around 10 minutes. So a 15-minute window should be enough for general users to book facilities they want with Smart Play through I Am Smart.
3: Chen said there are more than 1.3 million registered Smart Play users, and more than 60% of them use I Am Smart. She said nearly 4,000 Smart Play accounts have been suspended for suspected touting since October last year, adding that any suspicious account will be suspended for 360 days. DAB lawmaker Vincent Chang, a member of the Legislative Council's panel on home affairs, culture and sports, welcomed the new measure. But he said the problem of there being insufficient leisure and sports facilities remains, as demand is high.
0: An Ocean Park employee has died after being found unconscious at the theme park this morning. Charlie Chun reports.
11: Police said they received a call at around 9 a.m. that a man was found unconscious with head and shoulder injuries at the park's peak area. Officers said he was a mechanical technician in his 60s. The man was rushed to hospital where he was pronounced dead. The Labor Department sent personnel to the scene to investigate. Responding to inquiries, Ocean Park said the employee was found unconscious in a stairwell leading to the maintenance workshop. The theme park expressed deep sorrow over his death, saying management met the man's family at the hospital and offered its condolences. The park added that it will remain in close contact with the family to provide assistance and offer support to other employees where needed.
1: Stock markets have cheered the latest prospects of an end to the U.S. war with Iran. U.S. President Donald Trump said a deal could be signed as early as the weekend. Iran fueled hopes further by saying major parts of a proposed deal have almost been finalized. Azam Khan reports.
12: Donald Trump called off a third straight day of airstrikes against Iran as he pinned his hopes on an end to the war that he and Israel began more than 3 months ago. He spoke to Georgia Lieutenant Governor Burne Jones.
2: I don't know if you heard, but we ended the war with Iran today, and they have agreed never to have a nuclear weapon, something that we insisted on. That was the whole purpose. That was 95% of it, and they've done it in the most powerful way you can do it.
12: Iran was more cautious, saying major parts of a potential memorandum of understanding with the United States are close to completion. Foreign Ministry spokesman Ismail Baghaei said senior leaders are considering the text to ensure that it will serve the country well.
13: Regardless of the rhetoric, threats and claims of the other side, we are focused on the interests of the Iranian nation. We are doing our own work regarding the text and the overall understanding. Whenever we conclude that it secures the interests of the Iranian nation, we will announce it transparently. At this moment,

0: moment, we have not reached a final conclusion. This is a very important issue that is being reviewed by the relevant decision-making bodies.
1: Another hopeful sign was the first face-to-face meeting between senior security officials from Iran and the United Arab Emirates. The two sides exchanged fire during the conflict. Qatar and Saudi Arabia are also turning to diplomacy to end hostilities which have hit their economies hard. Peace would reopen the Strait of Hormuz and enable oil and gas from the Middle East to reach other parts of the world and relieve inflationary pressure.
2: A developing story from Iran's Mehr News Agency says a draft accord with the United States sets a 60-day negotiation period to reach a deal over Tehran's nuclear program. The draft deal also provides a framework for an end to fighting on all fronts, including in Lebanon.
3: Asian and European stocks gained ground today. Hong Kong's Hang Seng Index ended at nearly 2% higher at 24,718 points. Shanghai shares closed 1.1% higher, while Shenzhen was up 0.7%. The Nikkei in Tokyo closed up almost 3%, while Seoul climbed 4.6%. London, Paris, and Frankfurt were all higher in early trading. Oil prices, meanwhile, fell by more than 2%.
2: South Korea's former president Yoon Suk-yeol has been sentenced to 30 years in prison for sending drones into the Democratic People's Republic of Korea. Judges said Yoon planned to provoke Pyongyang to react with force to justify his botched martial law declaration in 2024. Raymond Yang reports.
4: Special prosecutors said back in April that Yoon Suk-yeol's efforts to fabricate wartime conditions with the drones had undermined state security. The sentence comes after the former South Korean president was sentenced to life in jail in February for leading an insurrection to paralyze South Korea's National Assembly with his martial law declaration. Prosecutors had argued that the drone operation heightened tensions with Seoul's northern neighbor and led to the leak of classified information after the drones crashed. The judges said that powers vested in the president, including supreme command of the armed forces and the authority to declare martial law, must be exercised to protect the nation's survival and security. They added that Yoon approved the drone operation for political gain. Also sentenced were former Defense Minister Kim Yong-hyun, who was given a 30-year term, while Yeo In-hyung, former head of the Defense Counterintelligence Command, was slapped with 15 years. Yoon's shock late-night national televised address in December 2024 that suspended civilian rule plunged South Korea into an unprecedented political crisis. Martial law lasted only about 6 hours as lawmakers raced to the assembly building and voted it down in an emergency session. Yoon, Kim and Yeo were indicted on general treason charges last November. The former president is in detention as he appeals against his life sentence for insurrection.
3: A poll has found that only 16% of Americans believe hosting a UFC fight on the White House grounds is appropriate. The Ultimate Fighting Championship event on Sunday coincides with U.S. President Donald Trump's 80th birthday and is part of celebrations for America's 250th anniversary. Support for the much-hyped fight is low, even among Trump's Republicans. A Reuters Ipsos poll showed only 31% of Republicans believe it is suitable. But the country's Secretary of State Marco Rubio said the event has wide support among Americans.
5: For them to be able to see this event with their White House in the background as part of our celebration as a country in our 250 years, I think is a gift to the American people. That's what Saturday Sunday is about. It's a gift to the American people. They're going to see their White House in their capital on their nation's birthday celebrating with a historic event.
2: The focus on Wall Street tonight will be on SpaceX as it makes its trading debut. Its initial public offering is the world's biggest, raising $75 billion and paving the way for owner Elon Musk to become a trillionaire. SpaceX is involved in space launches, satellite internet, and artificial intelligence. Its offer price values the firm at $1.7 trillion. Morningstar analyst Nicholas Owen says he will be monitoring the price movement.
6: The IPO is being offered at $135 a share. We value it at $63 a share, which is the blended average of a range of scenarios that can be as high as 154 if you believe everything will go right and data centers and space are highly competitive, or as low as $40 a share if you really are just getting the rockets and Starlink and the AI doesn't work out, so to speak.
3: Belfast is quiet but tense following two nights of unrest earlier this week. There were no new clashes last night, although groups of people gathered in different parts of the Northern Irish capital. The violence was triggered by a stabbing in the city. Rioters targeted members of ethnic minorities and foreign residents by setting fire to homes and vehicles following a knife attack. The victim's condition is improving, while a Sudanese man has been charged with attempted murder. Jamie Clark reports.
7: Belfast resident Ruchita Rangaprasad put a call out on social media, offering to provide food to people too scared to leave their homes after violent anti-immigration demonstrations in the city. Within hours, dozens of people offered to help. By the end of the day, more than 50 boxes of food were delivered to those asking for help. There was less disorder on the streets of Belfast on Wednesday night as opposed to Tuesday, when rioters targeted ethnic minorities and foreign residents by torching homes and vehicles, following a knife attack for which a Sudanese man has been charged with attempted murder. Many of those who did clash with police on Wednesday were seeking to get to a hotel outside Belfast that has been targeted in the past for housing asylum seekers. Rangaprasad, who herself is scared, said she wanted to help others feeling the same way.
8: If anything, I feel like from this experience, I have a lot more respect for Northern Ireland, and I love Northern Ireland and Belfast a lot more, because in one day, 30 plus people showed up, all strangers, just being like, I will help. And there's literally war out there. There's petrol bombs being thrown out there, and they don't care. And they're like...
7: Britain's Minister for Northern Ireland said the 2 days of anti-immigration violence in the province is nothing short of racist thuggery. That was after police deployed a water cannon and plastic bullets to tackle rioters for a second night. Hilary Benn accused people online of trying to incite disorder.
9: Social media company.
2: Locally again, an industry leader says the retail and hospitality sector will benefit from the expansion of a scheme that allows vehicles from Guangdong to enter Hong Kong. From July the 25th, another 5 cities in the Greater Bay Area will be included in the southbound travel arrangement. Casper Choi, executive director of the Federation of Hong Kong Hotel Owners, told RTHK's Backchat program that by expanding the scheme, more tourists from the GBA will be encouraged to stay in Hong Kong overnight.
10: I think most importantly is that the initial scheme's implementation has been quite smooth. Mm-hmm. I mean, looking at the number of vehicles on the road every day, that's a very small percentage. But I think most importantly is the new travel experience offering that we are showcasing that we can have in Hong Kong. I mean, a lot of Hong Kongers, we drive north on right. the weekends and holiday. And it provides another opportunity for the tourists coming from the Greater Bay cities to come to Hong Kong to enjoy the same.
11: I mean, the obvious thing, Casper, is have you seen an increase in hotel bookings already with this expansion of the scheme?
10: Definitely, but it does contribute a small percentage. I mean, given that we have over 300 hotels and 90,000 rooms, the number of vehicles coming down is a small percentage. But on average, we look at some of the numbers that were presented to us. A lot of drivers driving down to Hong Kong, they do tend to stay more than a night. That means they're not, you know, one day driver coming down and then driving back the same day. And a lot of those drivers and tourists, they come with a family. They're usually middle class and upper. So the spending power is also higher. So these are the type of, I guess, tourists that we want to attract more to Hong Kong so they can enjoy not just the city shopping, but also other sceneries. You know, there are other parts of Hong Kong where, you know, it would be great for, you know, people who like to drive around and then really experience the nature side of Hong Kong that we do have to offer. And this is nothing new. I mean, we go overseas to, you know, different countries and cities. We do the same in Japan, in Europe, in Canada, in US. So this is, you know, a good initiative. But I think the most important thing is we observe a very smooth implementation for the past few months. So we don't see any, you know, major problem, and the drivers are getting used to it. You know, the Hong Kong community are getting used to it. The shops and the retail and the hospitality sector are enjoying this initiative. So it's a great news that we see an expansion to more vehicles and more cities. So we hope that, you know, later we can collaborate with the government and other destination as well to do more promotion to the tourists coming from Greater Bay Area.
3: Lawmaker Ray Wong says workers should be encouraged to master AI to counter fears that the technology could endanger jobs. The government had earmarked $50 million to host more than 200 events under its AI for All initiative. Wong told RTHK's Backchat program that the move will help students and the elderly, as well as small and medium-sized businesses, understand what AI can do for them.
9: So these three groups actually represent the Hong Kong futures. So represent the economies and social cohesions. But and for SME, it is of course the backbone of Hong Kong's economies. So and then they are very resource constrained. So and then the training teaches them how to use AI, and but then the policy supports must ensure that they can afford the AI in the first place. And for the students, so they are the next generation, and then also we become our researchers and industry leaders. So as early as they can do to engage with AI, the stronger the competitive edge will be internationally. So of course, then for the elderly, we want them to be a more inclusive, prevent the digital divide from widening and ensure the technologies empowers rather than isolates.
11: Mr. Wong, you actually touched upon a subject there that I think has been our concern on a few things here, social cohesion. I mean, how much are we going to have to work with educational institutions? Because all of the discussions around about this talk about the elimination of entry-level jobs because AI will take them. Have you any idea on the bigger picture around AI and education?
9: To me, it's not limited to... Actually, those 50,000 figures is not only the structured training KPI. It's not the ceilings on the total beneficiaries. We need to ensure the general diversity and accessibilities. For the program adopts a multi-pronged approach. They are using the multi-pronged approach. So the first, they are breaking geographic and language barriers. Of course, AI can do it easily. The program will actively deploy the mobile community outreach across all districts and offer multilingual support to serve ethnic minorities and residents. And also, they are targeting to the lowest digital capability groups. So a cyberport actually is worldwide tailored entry-level workshops to ensure that no one is left behind. And of course, then we do not protect the workers by avoiding AI, but we protect them by helping them to master it.
2: The time is 25 past 6. Sports is next.
3: We begin with football, where co-host Mexico and South Korea were winners on day one of the World Cup. The opening match of the largest ever edition of football's showpiece tournament kicked off amid fanfare overnight. Carlos Escuera has more.
12: After a relatively quiet first half that saw South Korea dominate possession, it wasn't until after the interval where the game began to turn on its head. Ladislav Krejci gave the Czech Republic the lead in Guadalajara on 59 minutes, an effort that was pegged back just 8 minutes later when Hwang In-byung showed great composure to equalize for the Koreans. After a would-be go-ahead goal from the Czech Republic was disallowed for offside, Oh Hyun-gyu completed South Korea's comeback from close range 13 minutes later. The victory leaves the Koreans level on point with Mexico in Group A, who earlier defeated South Africa 2-0 to open the tournament. Goals from Julian Quiñones and Raul Jimenez did the damage for the Mexicans, who earned their first victory in a World Cup opener in a match marred by record-breaking 3 red cards. This year's World Cup, which is jointly hosted by Mexico, the United States, and Canada, is the biggest yet, with 48 countries taking part, up from the previous 32-team format.
2: Mexico City got the World Cup festivities started with a star-studded opening ceremony celebrating pre-Hispanic culture. The famous Azteca Stadium rocked ahead of the showpiece tournament's first match, which came against a backdrop of protests around the capital. Jamie Clark has more.
7: Shakira and Nigerian singer Burna Boy had spectators out of their seats in the opening ceremony for the 2026 FIFA Men's World Cup. Dancers twirled around a giant model of the World Cup trophy, while fireworks went off in Mexico's historic 80,000 capacity Estadio Azteca. Colombian star Shakira and Burna Boy performed Die Die, the official song of the tournament, bringing roars from the crowd. J Balvin and Italian tenor Andrea Bocelli were among the other performers before the tournament kicked off, as the noise levels ramped up ahead of the opening fixture. While there was a festive atmosphere inside the stadium, there were chaotic scenes in the centre of Mexico City. The run-up to the tournament in Mexico, which the country is co-hosting with the US and Canada, has been marked by social unrest in the capital. Various groups, from teachers to families of those missing in the drug war, have marched in attempts to leverage the international spotlight to advance their cause. At least six protests were planned on Thursday. The city, a contradiction of celebration and opposition.
3: Meanwhile, Japan have been dealt a major setback in their World Cup aspirations. Team captain Wataru Endo has been ruled out of the tournament days before the squad's opening group fixture against the Netherlands next Monday, citing ongoing recovery for a foot injury he sustained in February. The Liverpool midfielder also announced his retirement from international football as a result of the injury.
2: On the ice, the Carolina Hurricanes have one hand on their first Stanley Cup title in two decades. They defeated the Vegas Golden Knights 4-2 in Game 5 of the NHL's Best of Seven Championship Series to move within a win of their second title in franchise history. The Canes can clinch the trophy when they travel back to Las Vegas for Game 6, slated for next Monday morning, Hong Kong time.
3: In tennis, a comeback by Serena Williams has been cut short at the Queen's Club Championships in London. The 44-year-old was forced to withdraw from the women's doubles quarterfinals after her partner, Canadian teenager Victoria Mboko, suffered a knee injury. Williams, who is a 23-time Grand Slam singles champion, made a triumphant return to tennis earlier this week after nearly 4 years away from the sport. And that's your look at sport.
2: And the weather forecast for tonight and tomorrow, mainly cloudy with a few showers, more showers and a few thunderstorms in the morning and at night. The minimum temperature will be about 27 degrees. It's going to be hot during the day with highs of around 31 degrees. Right now, the temperature is 28 degrees Celsius and the relative humidity is standing at 81%.

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2: This is Sunset Sounds with Simon Wilson.

Oh, indeed. Red Hot Chili Peppers kicking things off for this Friday evening, giving it away here on Sunset Sound. I'm Simon Wilson. I'll be with you through till 9. It's a Friday evening. The weekend begins here. Less talk, more tunes, extended versions wherever possible. That's what's happening between now and 8:30. And, of course, we've got our general knowledge quiz questions in about 10 minutes. And, about 54 minutes from now, we'll have a couple of solid gold soul sounds for Sunset. But other than that, from now until 8:30, the playlist is yours. All you have to do is call in. I'll do my best to dig it out and play it for you. And if there's an extended version, I'll see if I can rustle that up too. From 8:30 onwards, we won't have any more requests. As per usual, we do the birthday file and see what happened this day, the 12th of June in history. After the news at 9, Alice Now will be along with her Common Room team. They'll be with you through till 10. Right now, though, let's have a look, see what is going on. Well, 2 days till Scotland's first World Cup match and 5 days till England play. 7 days from now, it will be Dragon Boat Day here in Hong Kong. 17 days till Wimbledon and all those strawberries and cream. 71 days till the Premier League kicks off again. Ooh, 196 days until Crimbo, 203 till we kiss 2026 goodbye. What is going on around the world today? It is World Day Against Child Labour. See, I think that's other people's kids. You're allowed to make your own kids like labour. Yeah. Under 18, I think it's the only legalised form of slavery, isn't it? Anyway, Superman Day it is today. It's also International Falafel Day. Oh, who doesn't like falafel? In the US, it's Magic Day. It's also Ghost in the Machine Day, National Peanut Butter Cookie Day, and, Philippines celebrates Independence Day. Feast-wise, it is St. John of Sanagan's Day, St. Leo's Day, St. Anthony's Eve in Portugal, and St. Onoferesia's Day, the patron of weavers. 23 minutes away from 7 on the Friday evening. Request lines are now open. 233-88266 is the number if there's something you'd like to hear. Since it's Magic Day in the US...

safety is highly important for catering workers. 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Be safe. 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Remember these simple safety procedures. Be tidy, be cautious, be careful, be safe and be happy.

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1: Call now.

The Killers, Mr. Brightside on this Friday evening, bringing the time round to 15 minutes away from 7. Time to put on our thinking caps. Have a few swigs of your sundowner. It's been a long week. Time to grab your pen and paper. Let's do the general knowledge quiz questions. Which brewer was the first to introduce the widget into cans? The widget thing, yeah. In which TV comedy show would you find Dave Lister? And which Scottish football team are nicknamed the Arabs because they used to play on a pitch that was very sandy? Once again, our Friday evening general knowledge quiz questions. Which brewer was the first to introduce the widget into cans? In which TV comedy would you find Dave Lister? And which Scottish football team are nicknamed the Arabs because they used to play on a pitch which was very sandy? Back shortly with the answers to that terrible trio. In the meantime, you keep those requests a-coming. 233 88 266 is the number.

Safety is highly important for catering workers. Be tidy. Keep floors dry to prevent slips. Be cautious. Store knives and racks to prevent nasty cuts. Be careful. Adopt correct posture and work in pairs when lifting heavy loads. Be safe. Wear insulating gloves to prevent burns from touching hot utensils. Remember these simple safety procedures. Be tidy, be cautious, be careful, be safe and be happy.

Dasher, not at this party here on Sunset Sounds. Let's do the answers to our general knowledge quiz questions. Which brewer was the first to introduce the widget into cans? It's that thing that makes it like draft, but it's out of a can. That was Guinness, of course. In which TV comedy show would you find Dave Lister? That, of course, is Red Dwarf. And which Scottish football team are nicknamed the Arabs because they used to play on a pitch that was so sandy? That would be Dundee United. Taking us up to the news, Sting and Desert Rose.

0: RTHK, the news at 7 with Sachin Katwe. Chief Executive John Lee says the government may roll out Hong Kong's first five-year plan by the end of the third quarter. In a joint interview with RTHK and the Takung Wenwei Media Group, Lee said the drafting progress had been better than expected, with SAR authorities learning from the experience of mainland cities.
1: I agree that the sooner the five-year plan is rolled out, the better. Once the blueprint is released, people will have a clear understanding of the direction of development. Once all citizens are aware of the direction, people will focus more on the policies, while my annual policy address can focus on responding to and aligning with the requirements and directions stated in the blueprint.
0: The Food and Environmental Hygiene Department has held a lottery to select 1,000 restaurants where diners will be allowed to bring dogs. It had received over 2,000 applications, with just over 1,600 making it to the draw. Lawmaker Yan Chan chairs the panel on food safety and environmental hygiene.
2: If everything went smoothly, I think the quotas, FDHD already tell us that can't add more restaurants in the future. But I think the first step is very important. Let the people accept and have the mutual respect, and then let everything run smoothly. Then I think this quota can be increased in the future.
0: The department said the restaurants will be allowed to open their doors for dogs starting July 9th. The Chief Executive in Council has approved the financial arrangements for a new railway link in the eastern part of Kowloon. The 7-kilometre smart and green mass transit system is set to connect Choi Hung Station and Yau Tong Station, serving more than 300,000 people. A government spokesperson said the authorities plan to invite tenders for the project next month. The contract will be awarded next year for commissioning in or before 2033. Financial Secretary Paul Chan says Hong Kong has advantages that New York and Silicon Valley don't have, with the SAR being part of the Greater Bay Area. He was speaking at a business forum in Admiralty.
3: For Hong Kong, we need to play to its strengths and leverage the advantages and synergies with our other brother cities in the Greater Bay Area. So in this case, if we compare ourselves with peers overseas, we are not just an international financial center like New York, as we also have technological innovation and manufacturing capabilities. So we are bigger than New York and Silicon Valley combined, as we have the advanced manufacturing capabilities that they don't have.
0: Police say they have arrested 4 people over an alleged online scam involving more than $7 million. Senior Inspector Choi Wai Ying said 2 of the suspects are from the mainland and they are allegedly connected to 86 other cases between May and June.

0: 透過唔同類型嘅網上騙局。
1: They use various types of online scams to steal banking details of victims on the mainland. They then link the victims' debit and credit cards to their own mobile payment systems and send people to Hong Kong to make large purchases at several major retail chains, mainly buying expensive Chinese patent medicines and skincare products, with a single transaction sometimes reaching several hundred thousand dollars.
2: The director of Leisure and Cultural Services, Manda Chen, says priority access for people booking its facilities using the government's IAM Smart application can help combat touting. The remarks came after her department announced that starting July 7th, users of the LCSD's SmartPlay booking system can reserve facilities from 7 a.m. every day, 15 minutes earlier than other users. Speaking on RTHK Radio, Chan said many people are using IAM Smart.
1: We noticed in our system that the booking process for facilities can be done within 15 minutes, no matter what. Our data showed that the peak period is exactly this 15 minutes. In our system, each booking with payment should be finished in around 10 minutes. So a 15-minute window should be enough for general users to book facilities they want with SmartPlay through IAM Smart.
2: And the weather forecast for tonight and tomorrow. Mainly cloudy with a few showers, more rain and a few thunderstorms in the morning and at night tomorrow. The minimum temperature will be about 27 degrees. Hot during the day with a maximum temperature of around 31 degrees. Moderate south to southeasterly winds, becoming southwesterlies, fresh later, occasionally strong on high ground. Right now it's 28 degrees and the humidity is 81%. The news from RTHK.

Kicking off this second hour of Sunset Sounds, former backing girls for Wham, that of course, Pepsi and Shirley, and Heartache. Produced, I think that was produced by Phil Fearon. You remember Galaxy Dancing Tape? Yeah, that one. Yeah, I know he didn't see it like as badly as I did, but anyway, that kicks us off and gets us going for the second hour. If you just joined us, welcome along to the show. I'm Simon Wilson. Up in 21 minutes, we've got a couple of solid gold soul sounds for Sunset for you. And because it's a Friday, we're doing it less talk, more tunes, extended versions wherever possible. Looking for your help in filling the time between now and 8:30. 233-88-266 is the number if there's something you'd like to hear. After 8:30, no more requests. We'll do the birthday file, see what happened this day in history, and then Alison Howe will be with you after the news at 9. Moving right along now, we've got an extended mix of this classic from Stevie Nicks.

Want to bring your dog to a restaurant? Starting July 9th, you can visit the Food and Environmental Hygiene Department's website to find out which restaurants allow dogs to enter. Designated signs will be displayed prominently at the entrance. Dangerous dogs are not permitted. Dogs must be on a leash which must not exceed 1.5 metres in length. Dogs are not allowed on dining tables. Mutual respect, harmony with pets.

the poet of Long Island. Mr. Billy Joel. From his album Stormfront. We didn't start the fire. It's still burning, though, isn't it? Clearly. Taking us up to the weather, then a couple of solid gold soul sounds for sunset. It is none other than Jam and Spoon.

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1: A look at the weather forecast for tonight and tomorrow. Mainly cloudy with a few showers, then more showers and a few thunderstorms in the morning and at night. Minimum temperature around 27 degrees. The promise it will be hot during the day. Maximum temperature around 31 degrees. Winds will be moderate south to southeasterly, becoming southwesterlies and fresh later, occasionally strong on high ground. The outlook, the showers will be heavier at times with squally thunderstorms on Sunday and Monday. Then the weather will remain unsettled in the following couple of days. Currently, the Air Quality Health Index is low to moderate. The readings are 3 and 5. At the observatory, air temperature 28 degrees Celsius. Relative humidity stands at 82%.
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Help him, help him. It's Wilson Pickett with A Land of a Thousand Dances. And before that, we heard from Joe Tex and A Sweet Woman Like You. They're a couple of solid gold soul sounds for this Friday evening, bringing the time round to 23 and a half minutes away from 8. Keep the requests a-coming. 233-88-266 is the number. We're off to the 1980s now with the Eurythmics. It's all right. Baby's coming back.

Mosquitoes can transmit many different infections. Even if you may not have symptoms when infected, if the virus is present in the blood, a second bite can spread it to others. Therefore, after returning from affected areas, apply insect repellent containing DEET for 14 consecutive days. Remember to see a doctor if you feel unwell. To prevent mosquito bites, wear light-colored, loose, and long-sleeve clothing and apply insect repellent. 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

birthday boy Roy Harper. Gotta love that big band sound, especially when singing about cricket. When an old cricketer leaves the crease. 12 minutes away from the news at 8. Still got time to play a request if you like to get it in. 233-88-266 is the number.

classic Cranberries and Zombie here on Sunset Sounds. One more as we head to the news and weather at 8. Being a Friday, it is a wicked extended remix version. Recognize it yet?

0: RTHKDNews@8 with Sachin Katwi. Chief Executive John Lee says the government may roll out Hong Kong's first five-year plan by the end of the third quarter. In a joint interview with RTHK and the Ta Kung Wen Wei Media Group, Lee said the drafting progress had been better than expected, with SAR authorities learning from the experience of mainland cities.
1: I agree that the sooner the five-year plan is rolled out, the better. Once the blueprint is released, people will have a clear understanding of the direction of development. Once all citizens are aware of the direction, people will focus more on the policies, while my annual policy address can focus on responding to and aligning with the requirements and directions stated in the blueprint.
0: The Food and Environmental Department has held a lottery to select 1,000 restaurants where diners will be allowed to bring dogs. It had received over 2,000 applications, with just over 1,600 making it to the draw. Lawmaker Yan Chan chairs the panel on food safety and environmental hygiene.
2: If everything went smoothly, I think the quotas, FDHD already tell us that can add more restaurants in the future. But I think the first step is very important. Let the people accept and have the mutual respect, and then let everything run smoothly. Then I think this quota can be increased in the future.
0: The department said restaurants will be allowed to open their doors for dogs starting July 9th. The Chief Executive in Council has approved the financial arrangement for a new railway link in the eastern part of Kowloon. The 7-kilometer smart and green mass transit system is set to connect Choi Hung Station and Yau Tong Station, serving more than 300,000 people. A government spokesperson said authorities plan to invite tenders for the project next month. The contract will be awarded next year for commissioning in or before 2033. Financial Secretary Paul Chan says Hong Kong has advantages that New York and Silicon Valley don't have, with the SAR being part of the Greater Bay Area. He was speaking at a business forum in Admiralty.
3: For Hong Kong, we need to play to its strengths and leverage the advantages and synergies with our other brother cities in the Greater Bay Area. So, in this case, if we compare ourselves with peers overseas, we are not just an international financial center like New York, as we also have technological innovation and manufacturing capabilities. So we are bigger than New York and Silicon Valley combined, as we have the advanced manufacturing capabilities that they don't have.
0: Police say they have arrested four people over an alleged online scam involving more than $7 million. Senior Inspector Chui Wai Ying said two of the suspects are from the mainland and they are allegedly connected to 86 other cases between May and June.
4: They use various types of online scams to steal banking details of victims on the mainland. They then link the victims' debit and credit cards to their own mobile payment systems and send people to Hong Kong to make large purchases at several major retail chains, mainly buying expensive Chinese patent medicines and skincare products, with a single transaction sometimes reaching several hundred thousand dollars.
0: The Director of Leisure and Cultural Services, Manda Chan, says priority access for people booking its facilities using the government's I Am Smart application can help combat touting. The remarks came after her department announced that starting July 7th, users of the LCSD's Smart Play booking system can reserve facilities from 7 a.m. every day, 15 minutes earlier than other users. Speaking on RTHK Radio,

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1: We noticed in our system that the booking process for facilities can be done within 15 minutes, no matter what. Our data showed that the peak period is exactly this 15 minutes. In our system, each booking with payment should be finished in around 10 minutes. So a 15-minute window should be enough for general users to book facilities they want with Smart Play through iAmSmart.
0: And the weather forecast for tonight and tomorrow. Mainly cloudy with a few showers, more rain and a few thunderstorms in the morning and at night tomorrow. The minimum temperature will be about 27 degrees. Hot during the day with a maximum temperature of around 31 degrees. Moderate south to southeasterly winds, becoming southwesterlies, fresh later, occasionally strong on high ground. Right now it is 27 degrees at the observatory and the humidity is 84%. That's the news from RTHK.

such an epic track. The sound of Faithless and Insomnia kicking off this third and final hour of Sunset Sounds for this Friday evening. Simon Wilson with you for another, 47 minutes. Coming up in 17 minutes after we have a look at the weather, we'll open up the birthday file. Then we'll be dusting off those history books to find out what happened on the 12th of June in history. That should take us up to the news at 9 when Alison Howe and the Common Room team will be with you through till 10. If you've got a

the late great Avicii. I have to watch that doco. I think it's on Netflix now, isn't it? What, My Last Gig or something like that? Yeah, yeah. I was well impressed with Ed Sheeran's one shot. That was brilliant. Wake Me Up here on Sunset Sound, 17 minutes past 8. Get your request in quick. 233-88266 is the number.

Construction work, renovations, and building maintenance can all be risky jobs, especially when working at height. So if you're working at height, please be extra careful and wear a safety belt at all times. Failing to take the proper safety precautions can result in serious injury or death. Don't risk your life at work. Never cut corners. When working at height, safety comes first.

Mattis Yahoo. One day, bringing the time round to 24 and a half minutes past eight, and that is it. Well, for the request section of today's show, anyway. Up shortly, we'll have a look at the weather. Then we open up the birthday files. See who's blowing out their candles and celebrating on this Friday. Then we're going to dust off those history books to find out what happened this day in history. That'll take us up to the news at nine, when Alison Howe and the Common Room team will be with you through till 10. One more to take us to the weather and the birthday file. It's from the Prodigy, One Love.

0: from one of my favourite movies. That was from Hackers, the 1995 version. When they're off down Central Station to hack the planet. That is, of course, The Prodigy and One Love. Brings the time to exactly 8:30.
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0: A look at the weather forecast for tonight and tomorrow. Mainly cloudy with a few showers. Then more showers and a few thunderstorms in the morning and at night. Minimum temperature around 27 degrees. Hot during the day. Maximum temperature around 31 degrees. Winds, they're going to be moderate south to southeasterly, becoming southwesterlies, fresh later and occasionally strong on high ground. The outlook, showers will be heavy at times with squally thunderstorms on Sunday and Monday. The weather will remain unsettled in the following couple of days. Currently, the air quality health index remains low to moderate. The readings are 3 and 5. At the observatory, air temperature's 27 degrees Celsius. Relative humidity stands at 84%.

from 1997, The Sound of Robin and Show Me Love brings the time round to 25 minutes away from nine. Time to open up the birthday file. If it's your birthday, many happy returns. Let's see who shares your special day. Born this day, 1941, Roy Harper, English folk musician, referred to as the longest-running underground act in the world. We played When an Old Cricketer Leaves the Crease from him. He celebrates 85 today. Born this day, 1956, Terry Alderman, an Australian cricketer, fast medium bowler, once took 42 wickets in a series against England, celebrating 70 today. Born this day, 1957, Timothy Busfield. American actor starred as Danny Concannon in The West Wing. Celebrates 69 today. Born this day, 1957, Javed Miadad, a Pakistani cricketer and coach, a world-class batsman in his day, used to play for Sussex and Glamorgan. Celebrates 69 today. Born this day, 1959... John Linnell, American musician, one half of They Might Be Giants, had a hit with, Birdhouse in Your Soul, yeah, celebrates 67 today. Born this day, 1965, Gwen Torrance, American former sprinter, won three Olympic and three World Championship gold medals, celebrates 61 today. Born this day, 1979, Robin, a Swedish singer, we just heard from her, played her 1998 UK number 8 hit, Show Me Love. Celebrates 47 today. Born this day, 1981. Adriana Lima, Brazilian supermodel, celebrates 45. Born this day, 1983, Brian Habana, South African rugby player, world-famous Quicksilver winger, named after Man United legend Brian Robson, celebrates at 43 today. Born this day, 1985, Dave Franco, American actor, James Franco's little brother, starred alongside him in The Disaster Artist, also appeared in Bad Neighbours, and Now You See Me, celebrates 41 today. For the special mention on the birthday file, we go to the 12th of June, 1950. Born this day, American musician, drummer for US rock band Cheap Trick, Bun E. Carlos, celebrates his 76th birthday today.

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0: Birthday boy, John Linnell, and They Might Be Giants and Birdhouse in Your Soul brings the time round to 14 minutes away from nine. Coming up after the news at nine, Alison Howe and the Common Room team. They'll be with you through till 10. Then it's Michael Lance's turn with the Friday edition of After Hours. That takes you through till 1 in the morning. Then throughout the hours of darkness, through till the dawn of a brand new day, and indeed, the true beginning of the weekend. It's night music here on RTHK Radio 3. That's your lineup for this Friday evening into the weekend. Right now, though,
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0: It's time to dust off those history books and find out what happened this day, the 12th of June, in history. 1458, the College of St. Mary Magdalene was founded at Oxford University. 1897, the Swiss Army knife was patented by Karl Elsner, son of a Swiss hat maker. No, it wasn't an army man. Yeah. In 1898, the Philippines declared independence. 1931, gangster Al Capone and 68 of his henchmen were indicted for violating prohibition laws. 1939, shooting began on Paramount Pictures' Dr. Cyclops, the first horror film photographed in three-strip Technicolor. 1942, future essayist Anne Frank received a diary for her 13th birthday. 1944, the first V1 rocket fell on England during World War II. 1964, anti-apartheid activist Nelson Mandela was sentenced to life in prison for sabotage in South Africa. 1975, Indian Prime Minister Indira Gandhi was barred from holding public office for 6 years after she being found guilty of electoral corruption. 1978, David Berkowitz, the son of Sam Killer in New York City, was sentenced to 365 years in prison. 1979, Brian Allen won the second Kremer Award for man-powered flight across the English Channel in the Gossamer Albatross. It took 2 hours and 49 minutes. 1981, Raiders of the Lost Ark, starring Harrison Ford, premiered in America. 1987, US President Ronald Reagan publicly challenged Mikhail Gorbachev to tear down the wall. This is in a speech at Brandenburg Gate. 1991, Russians elected Boris Yeltsin to be the President of the Republic. 2008, a survey said three-quarters of women think that about shopping almost as often as young men think about sex. What?
2: Yeah.
0: 2019, Boris Johnson launched his campaign to become the next Conservative leader and therefore new Prime Minister following the resignation.

splatter. The platter referring, of course, to the record disc, and splatter being the fact that, somebody died in a song. Yeah, it became a whole thing, didn't it? But it was this day, Friday, on the 12th of June 2020, that the world bid farewell to the singer of one of the original splatter platters, Ricky Valance.

The sound of Ricky Valance from 1960 with Tell Laura I Love Her. And that is a wrap for this Friday edition of Sunset Sounds. Many thanks for your calls and posts. I'll be back with you all next week, 6:30 through 9, Monday to Friday, here on Sunset Sounds on Radio 3. And, of course, tomorrow afternoon, between the hours of 4 and 6, Simon's Roll Gold, as we mine 20th century gold in our search to, well, strike more gold, I guess. Hey! Going to close off tonight with this was such a popular video back in the day, Eric Britz. And Call on Me. Have yourselves a fabulous Friday, a stupendous Saturday and Sunday. I look forward to your company on Monday and, of course, tomorrow afternoon. In the meantime, from me, Simon Wilson, bye now.

0: RTHK, the news at 9 with Sachin Katpi. The hospital authority says it's dismissed an intern doctor following a probe into a series of misconduct allegations. The authority had interviewed the dismissed intern and relevant healthcare staff and reviewed clinical and computer system records. It said the misconduct included violations of professional ethics and integrity, compromising patient privacy and confidentiality, and failing to properly follow instructions in carrying out medical procedures. The trainee doctor used medical equipment to conduct an X-ray of her knee without authorization at Caritas Medical Center and posted it on social media. She was also suspected of using another person's account to log in to a clinical management system without authorization and browse records of a Toon Moon Hospital patient. Chief Executive John Lee says the government may roll out Hong Kong's first five-year plan by the end of the third quarter. In a joint interview with RTHK and the Ta Kung Wen Wei Media Group, Lee said the drafting progress had been better than expected, with SAR authorities learning from the experience of mainland cities.
1: I agree that the sooner the five-year plan is rolled out, the better. Once the blueprint is released, people will have a clear understanding of the direction of development. Once all citizens are aware of the direction, people will focus more on the policies, while my annual policy address can focus on responding to and aligning with the requirements and directions stated in the blueprint.
0: The Food and Environmental Hygiene Department has held a lottery to select 1,000 restaurants where diners will be allowed to bring dogs. It had received over 2,000 applications, with just over 1,600 making it to the draw. Lawmaker Yan Chan chairs the panel on food safety and environmental hygiene.
2: If everything went smoothly, I think the quotas, FDHD already tell us that can't add more restaurants in the future. But I think the first step is very important. Let the people accept and have the mutual respect, and then let everything run smoothly. Then I think this quota can be increased in the future.
0: The Chief Executive in Council has approved the financial arrangements for a new railway link in the eastern part of Kowloon. The 7-kilometer smart and green mass transit system is set to connect Choi Hung Station and Yau Tong Station, serving more than 300,000 people. A government spokesperson said the authorities plan to invite tenders for the project next month. The contract will be awarded next year for commissioning in or before 2033. Financial Secretary Paul Chan says Hong Kong has advantages that New York and Silicon Valley don't have, with the SAR being part of the Greater Bay Area. He was speaking at a business forum in Admiralty.
3: For Hong Kong, we need to play to its strengths and leverage the advantages and synergies with our other brother cities in the Greater Bay Area. So in this case, if we compare ourselves with peers overseas, we are not just an international financial center like New York, as we also have technological innovation and manufacturing capabilities. So we are bigger than New York and Silicon Valley combined, as we have the advanced manufacturing capabilities that they don't have.
0: The Director of Leisure and Cultural Services, Manda Chan, says priority access for people booking its facilities using the government's IAM Smart application can help combat touting. The remarks came after her department announced that starting July 7th, users of the LCSD's SmartPlay booking system can reserve facilities from 7 a.m. every day, 15 minutes earlier than other users. Speaking on RTHK Radio, Jan said many people are already using IAM Smart.
4: We noticed in our system that the booking process for facilities can be done within 15 minutes, no matter what. Our data showed that the peak period is exactly this 15 minutes. In our system, each booking with payment should be finished in around 10 minutes. So a 15-minute window should be enough for general users to book facilities they want with SmartPlay through IAM Smart.
0: And the weather forecast for tonight and tomorrow, mainly cloudy with a few showers, more rain and a few thunderstorms in the morning and at night tomorrow. Hot during the day with a maximum temperature of

0: of around 31 degrees. Moderate south to southeasterly winds becoming southwesterlies, fresh later, occasionally strong on high ground. Right now at the observatory, it is 27 degrees and the humidity is standing at 83%. And that's the news from RTHK.
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0: Have you got goosebumps just like me listening to that song called DNA? It's David Guetta, EJ, Andrea Bocelli, Megan Thee Stallion, and Fever Sound, of course, for the World Cup 2026. It's officially on with the first and second opening ceremony already taking place. The last one is happening tomorrow, Hong Kong time, and it's going to take us back to SoFi Stadium in LA at the United States. Pete Laffrick has all you need to know about this year's World Cup next. R-T-H-K.
1: Radio 3. I heard what you said through the grapevine. Funny thing about your problems, they ain't mine. Staying up through the late night. 20 seconds to game time. Getting religious with it. Time crossing these state lines. Working hard through the late.

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1: With Pete Lafferick. What is up, guys, and welcome back to Sports Fix. I'm Pete Laverick, and today we are doing something a little bit different. We're not doing your typical Sports Fix episode. We're doing Sports Fix World Cup Special. Now, I'm going to be honest with you guys. I'm recording this from France, and I have to say the energy here is wild. Every cafe, every bar, every street corner, the World Cup has arrived. Flags are out, the arguments have started, and frankly, nobody is talking about anything else, which is perfect because neither are we. So welcome to a very special edition of Sports Fix. No global news roundup today, no guests, no distractions, just me, you, and the biggest sporting event on the planet. The 2026 FIFA World Cup has officially begun. And whether you're setting your alarm for 3 a.m. in Hong Kong or watching the highlights over breakfast, this tournament is going to dominate the next 6 weeks of your life. So let's settle in. So first things first, this is not the World Cup you grew up with. FIFA have completely changed the game, and I mean that literally. 48 teams, that is the headline number, up from 32, which means 16 more nations on the biggest stage in football, including some countries appearing at the very first World Cup. But we'll get to that in just a minute. The tournament is being hosted across three countries, the United States, Mexico, and Canada, across 16 cities and four time zones. For the first time ever, there are three opening ceremonies. Mexico got theirs on Thursday, Canada and the US today. Three parties in one weekend. Only FIFA could really pull that one off. Now here's the format, because it's changed and it does matter. 48 teams go into 12 groups of four. You play three games in the group stage. The top two from each group go through, that's 24 teams. But here's the twist. The eight best third place finishers also qualify. So 32 teams make the knockout rounds. There's now a brand new round of 32 before you even get to the last 16. More football, more drama, more chances for absolute chaos. The group stage runs until June 27th. Knockouts kick off June 28th. And the final at MetLife Stadium in New Jersey is July 19th. Now, for Hong Kong fans, a quick word on timings. The reality is that most matches are kicking off between 3 a.m. and 10 a.m. Hong Kong time. Not ideal. But Now TV holds the exclusive broadcast rights for all 104 matches, and View TV free to air has a selection of the big ones, including the opening game and the final. So set those alarms, set those reminders, and if you can't stay up, for the love of football, avoid

social media until you've watched it back. All right, so now let's get down to it. Who's actually going to win this thing? Let's go through some contenders because there are some brilliant stories at the top of the pile. So starting off, the bookies' favourite is Spain. They are the slight favourites, and it's honestly hard to argue that one. They are the most consistent team in world football right now, but their big story, and this is something special, is 18-year-old Lamine Yamal. 18 years old, playing at his first World Cup and being talked about as potentially the best player in the tournament. But maybe Dembele and Messi have something to say about that. There's an injury question mark over him coming in, unfortunately, but if he is fit and firing, Spain are genuinely frightening. Next up, we have France. Allez le bleu. And I say this as someone currently surrounded by French people who are absolutely convinced they're going to win, are stacked. Mbappe leads the line, obviously, but actually, the player ranked number one at this entire tournament by ESPN is Ousmane Dembele, not Mbappe. Dembele. Plus, they've got a 23-year-old winger called Michael Olise, who's been absolutely electric this season. France definitely have the talent to win it comfortably, but whether they will is another question entirely. This squad has a bit of a habit of making things unnecessarily complicated. Next up, we have England. My team is coming home, is coming. Football's coming home. Come on, now I am English. I am biased, you might have guessed, but I do genuinely believe that this could be our year. Harry Kane still hunting for his first major trophy. Saka in brilliant form, Declan Rice anchoring the midfield. On paper, they are good enough. The question, as always with England, is whether it translates on the day. Can we win our first major title since 1966, since that glorious year? Next up, we have Brazil. Brazil haven't won this since 2002, and that's 24 years and counting. Vinicius Jr. is their talisman, Rafinha is in the form of his life, and they've now got Carlos Ancelotti, one of the greatest club managers in history, running the national team. The pressure on this squad is pretty big. And finally, we can't wrap it up without talking about Portugal, which means Ronaldo. 41 years old, and this is his sixth World Cup. His sixth. His first was in 2004. The man is a football time capsule. Whether you love him or you find him tiring, this is almost certainly the final chapter of one of sport's greatest ever careers. And that makes every Portugal match worth watching. All right, so what are the key dates for the diary then? Here are some confirmed group stage fixtures that you need to mark down in the diary and get in the work agendas to take some time off. And yes, I've done the Hong Kong time conversions as well. First up, we've got a massive one. England versus Croatia, June 17th. Now, you might remember these two going at it in the 2018 World Cup semi-finals when Croatia broke English hearts in extra time. I certainly remember that one. 8 years later, they meet again in the group stage. England will want a statement win. Croatia will want revenge. That's June 18th at 4 a.m. Hong Kong time, if you want to set the alarm. Brazil versus Morocco, June 13th, the five-time world champions against the team that shocked everyone in Qatar 2022, reaching the semi-finals. Now, this is a genuine test for Brazil because on day three of the tournament, they might not have had too much time to actually warm up. So this one kicks off June 14th at 6 a.m. Hong Kong time, practically a reasonable hour for this tournament. Next up, we've got Argentina versus Austria, June 22nd, the defending champs playing their second group game at the famous AT&T Stadium in Dallas. Messi and Argentina will be expected to win this one, but Austria are no pushover. This is where the pressure of defending a title starts to show. Hong Kong time, that's midnight going into June 23rd. And finally, the last biggest group stage clash, France versus Norway. June 26th, the last round of group stage games for Group I. Norway, remember, are the team who beat Italy 3-0 in qualifying and effectively ended their World Cup dreams. More on that later. Now they face France, the tournament favourites, or one of, in a match that could define both teams' path through the knockouts. That's June 27th at 3 a.m. Hong Kong time. Four matches, four alarm clocks, worth every single one of them. All right then, let's change the tune a bit. These are two stories that I think deserve a little bit more attention than they're getting. Story number one. We mentioned it a bit earlier. Italy. Italia, the four-time World Cup winners, one of the most decorated footballing nations on earth, are not at this tournament for the third consecutive time. For the third consecutive time, Italy
are not in the World Cup. Let that one sink in. 2018, they lost a playoff to Sweden. The football world was stunned. 2022, they lost a playoff to North Macedonia, a country of 2 million people. People were devastated. 2026, they went to a playoff against Bosnia, got a man sent off after 41 minutes, conceded an equaliser, lost on penalties. Three World Cups in a row, Italy missing. The manager, Gattuso, has since been sacked. Now, there is a genuine crisis of identity happening in Italian football right now, and it's one of the most extraordinary collapses in the history of sports. Now, on the other side of the coin then, story number two, the debutants. Four nations are appearing at their very first ever World Cup this summer. Cape Verde, Curaçao, Jordan, and Uzbekistan. Think about that for a second. Somewhere right now, there are players, coaches, fans who have waited their entire lives for this very moment, who grew up watching this tournament on telly and never imagined that they'd be part of it. That first game, that first World Cup appearance, there is nothing in sport quite like it. So these are the stories that remind you why football matters. All right then, predictions time, ladies and gents. My honest predictions, my picks, and here they are. The heart says England. Of course it does. The heart always says England. Only because Hong Kong, China aren't in the World Cup. Otherwise, obviously, I'd be all Hong Kong, China. Now, I'll be rooting for England every single game. Convinced every single game that this is finally the year. And I will be emotionally devastated when it doesn't happen, as I am every time. But that's the deal you make when you're English. The heart says England, but the head says France. And here's why. They were in the final in Qatar 2022. They won the whole thing in Russia 2018. They have Mbappe, Dembele, Oli, Saliba. The squad is wild. They are the team that, on pure talent, should win this tournament. History says they'll probably do something wild to either mess it up or seal the deal. But if they don't, then I can see France lifting that trophy on July 19th. The dark horse, I wouldn't go past Brazil. Ancelotti changes things a bit. Some of their players are in amazing form, and 24 years is a long time of waiting. Player of the tournament, could it be heroics? Could Lamine Yamal, the young 18-year-old, stay fit and arrive onto the world scene in plein form? I think he might do, you know. So player of the tournament, Lamine Yamal. And that's it. That is the Sports Fix World Cup special. What a pleasure it is, and how exciting. For the next 6 weeks, we are in anticipation. We are just 6 weeks away from knowing who lifts that trophy in New Jersey. 48 games, three countries, 104 matches. Oh my goodness, that's a lot of matches. And somewhere in all of that, one story that has not been written yet. That's what the World Cup does. It surprises you every single time. I'm Pete Laverick, coming to you very appropriately from France. Sports Fix is back next week, but until then, set the alarm, pour the coffee, and enjoy every single minute. See you next week.

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1: Tonight's Spotlight. FIFA World Cup 2026 is now on, and right now, huge thank you to Pete, and let's focus on the ticket prices. These tickets are the most expensive in history. Group stage seat starts at $60. That's $470. But most fans will pay over $300. That's 2,340 Hong Kong dollars. While the final in New York can reach $8,680. That is 67,700 Hong Kong dollars. Plus, hospitality packages soar past the $73,200 mark. We're talking over $500,000 Hong Kong dollars. But demand is record-breaking, with over 500 million tickets requests worldwide. The fan impact is final tickets in 2026 are 5 times higher than Germany in 2006. And nearly 10 times higher than in 1998 when it took place in France. In India, the most expensive final ticket equals 20 months of average income, showing how global affordability is a major issue. However expensive it seems, 29 matches are sold out, including semi-finals, but tickets remain for many knockout games. Music-wise, Speed is officially on the FIFA World Cup album. This is I Show Speed with Champions.
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0: Mega events, mega Hong Kong. Got a clear vision of what you want to do in life? Or still confused and feeling left behind? Every week, we bring you an out-of-the-ordinary Hong Kong story to inspire you as you embark on your own journey. It's time to go off-campus. Joining me, Alison Howe, this week is...
2: I'm Raffle, Hong Kong Christian Service. I'm Adrian.
3: I'm Yanis.
0: It's Friday and we have Yanis and Adrian back. How are you?
3: Hi, Alison.
0: Thank you so much for sharing your insights with us, particularly with your findings through your survey. It's important to know that sometimes students feel disconnected. And now that we have the figures to support that, we do have a lot of work to do, whether it is to tackle bullying issues, whether it is to support families with a different dynamic. There are many ways to affect a teenager's upbringing and the personal journey, and it's never too far away from us to intervene, whether we are a close friend or not. There might be something that we can all do, and I guess that's part of the reasons why you do what you do today. Can you please bring us back to why you chose to join the Hong Kong Christian Services?
2: I think a Hong Kong Christian Service value attracts me. It emphasizes on instill hope. Which I very agree with, because I think I should pay attention to the most deprived group. And we emphasize the hope is inside our youths. They can be trained, they can have their future. So I always find that I align with our agency with this value.
0: Amazing. And Yanis?
3: I would like to start with talking about why I chose social work. Because of my family problems at secondary school, and my best friends also faced the similar problems. And then, can someone help us? Can someone lead us the way? And at that time, I really I'm really fond of reading newspapers, reading news. Right. And then someone told me that social workers can bring in different resources to help people in need. Then that's why I chose social work. And then when I studied social work in HKBU, I met a mentor from Hong Kong Christian Service.
0: Right.
3: Yeah, he's really nice, taught us many things. And then I found out an opportunity that I can enter HKCS to be a social worker to serve the people with mentally retarded, means the intellectual disability. And then that's why I'm here now.
0: Right. I think for a lot of young people tuning in, if they are not the unlucky ones who are going through trauma, maybe they want to help somebody who is going through a tough time. Maybe they want to follow your footsteps and go into the social work space. Mm-hmm. What advice do you have for these young people?
3: I think just follow your heart. Yeah. Anything you are curious about right now can help you understand how society, culture, and human behavior work. Remember, a social worker is someone who lives in the community and works to make it a better place for everyone. And start building your toolkit now by learning in different ways. Read books that challenge you, keep up with local and the world news, visit new places, and jump into volunteer work or any other things you think of. The more you see, the more you hear, the more you experience today, the better you'll be at connecting with and helping people tomorrow.
2: My advice is also to stay curious. Be willing to listen and learn to stay patient. Social work is not about having all the answers right away. It's about being present, understanding people's situations, and working with them step by step.
0: Yeah, that is wonderful. And finally, maybe we have listeners who are going through something that maybe they are very aware of. Maybe they're not sure how they're feeling or what this big feeling is. How can they reach out? How can they get help?
3: There are many ways that you can just ask for help. For example, there are many integrated children and youth centers nearby. For example, the Kun Tong Happy Teens Club. And you may easily get to talk to a social worker or someone you like, you may find some teachers that you are really trust to talk to. And you may invite him or just talk to him, may I talk to you? Then you can and ask him or her to reserve time with you. You can also make good use of the social media. Some YouTubers are really nice that then provide live chat with you. Don't hesitate to talk to them if you really in need. Yeah, there are always someone that you can talk to.
0: Amazing. Thank you so much for all the tips and for joining us and taking us all across Hong Kong to find out different things this entire week. And to close the show, would you like to choose a song for us to play?
3: Let's play Fix You from Coldplay.
0: Nice.

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4: Facing the results. It is peak time for exam season, and it's also time for results to be announced. No matter what your grades are, here are some tips to help you face them positively. First up, recognize and accept your emotions. It's okay to feel happy, sad, or disappointed. But take a break and move forward. Do relaxing activities to take your mind off the results. Then number three, appreciate the efforts that you have made because process is more rewarding and your sense of worth is attached to every effort that you have made. Then cheer up and look ahead. Lift your mood with your favorite things. And finally, review and improve with every experience, successful or frustration, it makes you grow. With the incident that happened yesterday, our thoughts and prayers going out to the father of the family. And as a reminder to all the other parents facing results with your kids, take time to process your own feelings and reassure your child's effort. Develop a growth mindset and look ahead. We all come from a place of love. Let's try to find the most effective way to show it.

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2: We've all heard stories of the Mandalorian bounty hunter and a child.
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2: This isn't about revenge. 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
3: Hang on.
2: What happens when you're not there to protect him?
3: 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I'll be right behind you. Go. Go.
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0: This is the way.
1: And now taking you backstage, back onto that red carpet for the world premiere of Star Wars, The Mandalorian and Grogu. Tonight we hear from the composer of the soundtrack from the TV series to now the standalone movie. We're hearing from Ludwig Göransson. How does it feel to be here on this red carpet?
2: It feels incredible, you know. I feel like something we maybe thought about, you know, 7 years ago or 8 years ago when we started the show. That, you know, I always thought about the show and this story that John and Dave Filoni has been working on, you know, as a cinematic event. And just being here feels kind of surreal.
1: Right. Tell us about your involvement as a composer for the series and for Mando.
2: You know, just working on these themes and this music that I actually love so much. I feel so close to it. And going back to this and putting on these going back to this world again was just so, it was filled with a lot of passion and you know, working with the same musicians that I worked with 7 years ago when we started writing the music, and recording it here in LA with a 107-piece orchestra, 38-piece choir, you know, that's always what I wanted to do from the beginning, you know, but you know, having the time to really explore, to make it bigger and to make it more dynamic and, you know, creating this experience where you can see in the theater with this volume like blasting at you, you know, the way it's supposed to be, you know, so I'm just happy to be here. Yeah.
1: Wow. And last question for you. What does this movie mean to you?
2: Well, it's like it's so special to find something that everyone can enjoy. You know, this is going to be the first movie I'll see with my, you know, my 5-year-old, my 6-year-old. We're going to see this together. And, you know, this is one for everyone, you know, and you can find there's so many, you know, there's so much love and so much exciting action and all kinds of feelings in this movie. So I feel like everyone, you know, you can bring everyone and see it together.
1: That was once again Ludwig Göransson, who is the composer of Star Wars, The Mandalorian and Grogu. That wraps up our series for 2 weeks in a row. Have a fantastic World Cup starting weekend.

0: Red light, don't walk. Red flag, don't swim.
1: Red flags will be hoisted at public bathing beaches during inclement weather to alert the public of the dangers to engage in water sports activities. Under the bathing beaches regulation, it is an offense to engage in water sports activities at temporarily closed public bathing beaches. Offenders are liable to a maximum fine of $2,000 and 14 days imprisonment upon conviction.
0: Protect yourself and others. No water sports during inclement weather.
2: Night marks the end of one day and the start of another. Being alone could be lonely or a state of being at ease. Challenges are inevitable in life. Do they lead to pressure or motivation? Things can be seen from different angles. 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Consider different perspectives. Take a positive view.

0: doctor following a probe into a series of misconduct allegations. The authority had interviewed the dismissed intern and relevant healthcare staff and reviewed clinical and computer system records. It said the misconduct included violations of professional ethics and integrity, compromising patient privacy and confidentiality, and failing to properly follow instructions in carrying out medical procedures. The trainee doctor used medical equipment to conduct an X-ray of her knee without authorization at Caritas Medical Center and posted it on social media. She was also suspected of using another person's account to log into a clinical management system without authorization and browse the records of a Tuen Mun hospital patient. Chief Executive John Lee says the government may roll out Hong Kong's first five-year plan by the end of the third quarter, earlier than the originally planned year-end release. In a joint interview with RTHK and the Tau Kung Wan Wai Media Group, Lee said the drafting progress had been better than expected, with SAR authorities learning from the experience of mainland cities.
1: I agree that the sooner the five-year plan is rolled out, the better. Once the blueprint is released, people will have a clear understanding of the direction of development. Once all citizens are aware of the direction, people will focus more on the policies, while my annual policy address can focus on responding to and aligning with the requirements and directions stated in the blueprint.
0: The Chief Executive and Council has approved the financial arrangements for a new railway link in the eastern part of Kowloon. The 7-kilometre smart and green mass transit system is set to connect Choi Hung Station and Yau Tong Station, serving more than 300,000 people. A government spokesperson said the authorities plan to invite tenders for the project next month. The contract will be awarded next year for commissioning in or before 2033. The Food and Environmental Hygiene Department has held a lottery to select 1,000 restaurants where diners will be allowed to bring dogs. It had received over 2,000 applications, with just over 1,600 making it to the draw. Lawmaker Yan Chan chairs the panel on food safety and environmental hygiene.
2: If everything went smoothly, I think the quotas, FDHD already tell us that can't add more restaurants in the future. But I think the first step is very important. Let the people accept and have the mutual respect, and then let everything run smoothly, then I think this quota can be increased in the future.
0: The department said restaurants will be allowed to open their doors to dogs from July 9th. Financial Secretary Paul Chan says Hong Kong has advantages that New York and Silicon Valley don't have, with ASAR being part of the Greater Bay Area. He was speaking at a business forum in Admiralty.
3: For Hong Kong, we need to play to its strengths and leverage the advantages and synergies with our other brother cities in the Greater Bay Area. So in this case, if we compare ourselves with peers overseas, we are not just an international financial center like New York, as we also have technological innovation and manufacturing capabilities. So we are bigger than New York and Silicon Valley combined, as we have the advanced manufacturing capabilities that they don't have.
0: Turning overseas, Pope Leo has issued a stern warning to human traffickers and criminal groups who exploit desperate migrants trying to reach Europe through the Canary Islands. On the final day of his visit to Spain, the pontiff visited Tenerife, which is located more than 1,000 kilometres from mainland Spain and has seen a sharp rise in migrant arrivals in recent years.
4: For every life lost, every family deceived, every body subjugated, every woman threatened, every worker exploited, you will have to appear before divine justice. Break those chains and free those you hold in bondage. Return what has been taken and make amends as much as you can. Repent while there is still time, for God's mercy can reach even the most hardened sinner.
0: And the weather forecast for tonight and tomorrow, mainly cloudy with a few showers, and there'll be more showers and a few thunderstorms in the morning and at night tomorrow. The minimum temperature will be about 27 degrees. It'll be hot with a high of around 31 degrees. And the outlook, the showers will be heavy at times with squally thunderstorms on Sunday and Monday. Currently at the observatory, it's 27 degrees Celsius. The relative humidity is 84%. The news from RTHK.
5: Happy Friday! We've made it. Congratulations. This is After Hours with Michael Lance. Dedications and requests tonight. And, of course, Stephen in the fan club.

So I appreciate you hanging out with me this evening. Grab a sustenance, some aperitif or two. Let's get serious right here on Radio 3 with me, Michael Lance. It's After Hours with Michael Lance.

This is After Hours with Michael Hance. Thanks for hanging out. Kicking off some things with some Guns N' Roses. Sweet Child of Mine. What's up, Steven? Yes, get out. Get that guitar. Start picking, buddy. Keep up with the lyrics. I'm not necessarily a big lyricist. That's why I find people to work with who are better lyricists than I am. I'm good. I know my strengths. I know my weaknesses. So, like, working with Mia Matayoshi, she's a great lyricist.

With her lyrics, my musical mind, magic. She's 26, 28 years old, something like that. Watch out for her, man. Actually got some requests for her later on this evening.

0: representative election voter registration campaign has been launched. Applications for new voter registrations or changes of a registered elector's particulars should be submitted by June 16th this year. For the resident representative election and the Kaifeng representative election, applicants must submit address proof. Eligible persons should register now. 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
1: Dengue fever and chikungunya fever can be transmitted by Aedes albopictus. To combat this, clear out saucers under potted plants, change the water in vases at least once a week, and scrub the inside surfaces. Properly dispose of disused articles and rubbish that can hold water, including lunchboxes and cans, and keep the drains clear. When visiting scrubby or mosquito-infested areas, wear light-colored, long-sleeved clothing and apply insect repellent. Clear stagnant water. 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

Hendrix, Room Full of Mirrors. This is After Hours with Michael Lance. Got requests, dedications coming from everywhere, especially Steven in the fan club. I am a fan of Goat by Polyphia, but I much prefer Reverie for Don.

0: Thanks for the quest, Steven. I do have the healer.
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0: But was having a trouble trying to fit it in, so I'm going to try to sneak it in a little bit later for you, if possible. What's up, Nikita? Yes, again, yes. I can't believe it's been a year. A year since Steven and the fan club graced my presence and has left a lasting mark. You're a legend, Steven. Sorry about the issues you're having with thunder and losing the transmitters and the show. That sucks city, buddy. From Nikita to Miami, my heart belongs to you, my baby. I love you with everything in me. Here's Stairway to Heaven.

What's up, Albert? Hope all is well, buddy. Cocobongo, no way, man. I've been to Cancun many times, and I've been to Cocobongo a few times as well, right there on the Playa Cocobongo Beach. City boy, love the outdoors. Yeah, I kind of grew up in the city a little bit, but mostly out on the farm. I'm a huge fisherman. Awesome about the competition fishing, man. I've never done competition fishing, but always out with my pops and grandpops, and whenever I get back home, usually head out with moms. We go fishing all the time. Figured, yeah, if you're an American football fan, you'd probably be a Bills fan. And, dude, all your favorite movies are my favorite movies. Love me some Back to the Future. Lord of the Rings was huge. Loved the books. Armageddon. Yes, Neil Blomkamp. Amazing. Games, I was a huge Halo fan back in the day. I still jam on some Borderlands. Not so much an online gamer. Fallout, oh yeah. All day, all night. Modern Warfare, all day, all night. Hope all is well, buddy. Here's your requests.

0: Also, you wanted some Ace of Spades. Well, I already had that in there, so you got lucky there. I'm going to try to get Johnny Cash in here in a bit if I can fit it in. One of my favorite covers of all time, Hurt. And, dude, that's amazing you were a carpenter. My stepdad, man, taught me everything I know about carpentry and concrete work and running track hoes and bulldozers. But, man, getting up there in the high rises, that's sweet.
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0: 15 to 10, rock history. 10 to 11, rock appreciation and theory. And then band practice till the end of the day.
1: What about math?
0: No, not important.
2: Both cultures?
0: Not important.
3: Hey, lads. Hope all is well. Stay hydrated and keep your head up. God bless. Birdie. This one's for you, boys. From Birdie, come as you are, Nirvana. News coming up next. This is After Hours with Michael Lance. Dedications and requests. Steven in the fan club all night.

0: RTHK, the news at 11 with Sean Kennedy. Tonight's headlines. Hong Kong's first five-year plan could be released ahead of schedule. An intern doctor is dismissed following a probe into allegations of misconduct. And Hong Kong restaurants will welcome dogs starting July 9th. Chief Executive John Lee says the government may roll out Hong Kong's first five-year plan by the end of the third quarter, earlier than the originally planned year-end release. In a joint interview with RTHK and the Takung Wenwei Media Group, Lee said the drafting process had been better than expected, with SAR authorities learning from the experience of mainland cities.
1: I agree that the sooner the five-year plan is rolled out, the better. Once the blueprint is released, people will have a clear understanding of the

0: direction of development. Once all citizens are aware of the direction, people will focus more on the policies, while my annual policy address can focus on responding to and aligning with the requirements and directions stated in the blueprint.
1: John Lee, meanwhile, has been reflecting on his leadership over the past 4 years. The chief executive said he has been guided throughout by the sense that he needs to shoulder a high degree of responsibility, work selflessly, and put the overall interests of Hong Kong first and foremost. Elvis Yu reports.
2: In an interview with the Dah Kong one-way media group, Johnny said putting Hong Kong interests at the forefront is a challenge when faced with parties accustomed to enjoying vested interests, as they have made many long-standing problems remain unresolved. The chief executive cited as an example the Northern Metropolis development, saying officials are working to rearrange the allocation of resources in the mega project so as to better serve the overall interests of Hong Kong, which may trigger a pushback from people and groups with vested interests. The chief executive acknowledged that not everyone would benefit from the mega project immediately, but urged the public to trust the government, saying officials have to approach development objectives from a macro perspective to serve Hong Kong's long-term collective interests.
1: The chief executive and council has approved the financial arrangements for a new railway link in the eastern part of Kowloon. The 7-kilometre smart and green mass transit system is set to connect Choi Hung Station and Yau Tong Station, serving more than 300,000 people. A government spokesperson said the authorities plan to invite tenders for the project next month. The contract will be awarded next year for commissioning in or before 2033. The hospital authority says it's dismissed an intern following a probe into a series of misconduct allegations. As Henry Hsu reports, the authority made the announcement after interviewing the dismissed intern and relevant healthcare staff and reviewing clinical and computer system records.
3: The Hospital Authority, or HA, said the misconduct included violations of professional ethics and integrity, compromising patient privacy and confidentiality, and failing to properly follow instructions in carrying out medical procedures. In a statement, the Hospital Authority said it has notified the intern doctor of the dismissal and informed the relevant university's Faculty of Medicine for follow-up. The dismissed trainee had used medical equipment to conduct an x-ray of her knee without authorization at Caritas Medical Center and posted it on social media. She was also suspected of using another person's account to log into a clinical management system without authorization and browse the records of a Tumon Hospital patient.
1: The Food and Environmental Hygiene Department says dogs can accompany their owners to eligible restaurants starting July the 9th. The department conducted a lottery to select 1,000 restaurants after receiving over 2,000 applications for a permit to allow dogs in eateries. Lawmaker Yan Chan chairs a panel on food safety and environmental hygiene.
4: If everything went smoothly, I think the quotas, FDHD already tell us that can add more restaurants in the future. But I think the first step is very important. Let the people accept and have the mutual respect, and then let everything run smoothly, then I think this quota can be increased in the future.
1: And the weather forecast for tonight and tomorrow, it will be mainly cloudy with a few showers. There will be more showers and a few thunderstorms in the morning and tomorrow night. The minimum temperature will be about 27 degrees. It'll be hot during the day with a high of about 31 degrees. Moderate south to southeasterly winds, becoming southwesterlies fresh later, occasionally strong on high ground. And the outlook, showers will be heavy at times with squally thunderstorms on Sunday and Monday, and the weather will stay unsettled in the following couple of days. Right now it's 27 degrees Celsius, humidity is 84%. 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The time is 5 minutes past 11. An Ocean Park employee has died after being found unconscious at the theme park this morning. Charlie Chun reports.
5: Police said they received a call at around 9 a.m. that a man was found unconscious with head and shoulder injuries at the park's peak area. Officers said he was a mechanical technician in his 60s. The man was rushed to hospital where he was pronounced dead. The Labour Department sent personnel to the scene to investigate. Responding to inquiries, Ocean Park said the employee was found unconscious in a stairwell leading to the maintenance workshop. The theme park expressed deep sorrow over his death, saying management met the man's family at the hospital and offered its condolences. The park added that it will remain in close contact with the family to provide assistance and offer support to other employees where needed.
1: An industry leader says the retail and hospitality

0: hospitality sector will benefit from the expansion of a scheme that allows vehicles from Guangdong to enter Hong Kong. From July 25th, another five cities in the Greater Bay Area will be included in the southbound travel arrangement. Kasper Tsui, Executive Director of the Federation of Hong Kong Hotel Owners, told RTHK's Backchat program that by expanding the scheme, more tourists from the GBA will be encouraged to stay in Hong Kong overnight.
1: I think most importantly is that the initial scheme's implementation has been quite smooth. Mm-hmm. I mean, looking at the number of vehicles on the road every day, that's a very small percentage. But I think most importantly is the new travel experience offering that we are showcasing that we can have in Hong Kong. I mean, a lot of Hong Kongers, we drive north on right. the weekends and holiday. And it provides another opportunity for the tourists coming from the Greater Bay cities to come to Hong Kong to enjoy the same.
2: I mean, the obvious thing, Kasper, is have you seen an increase in hotel bookings already with this expansion of the scheme?
1: Definitely, but it does contribute a small percentage. I mean, given that we have over 300 hotels and 90,000 rooms, the number of vehicles coming down is a small percentage. But on average, we look at some of the numbers that were presented to us. A lot of drivers driving down to Hong Kong, they do tend to stay more than a night. That means they're not, you know, one day driver coming down and then driving back the same day. And a lot of those drivers and tourists, they come with a family. They're usually middle class and upper. So the spending power is also higher. So these are the type of, I guess, tourists that we want to attract more to Hong Kong so they can enjoy not just the city shopping, but also other sceneries. You know, there are other parts of Hong Kong where, you know, it would be great for, you know, people who like to drive around and then really experience the nature side of Hong Kong that we do have to offer. And this is nothing new. I mean, we go overseas to, you know, different countries and cities. We do the same in Japan, in Europe, in Canada, in U.S., so this is, you know, a good initiative. But I think the most important thing is we observe a very smooth implementation for the past few months. So we don't see any, you know, major problem, and the drivers are getting used to it. You know, the Hong Kong community are getting used to it. The shops and the retail and the hospitality sector are enjoying this initiative. So it's a great news that we see an expansion to more vehicles and more cities. So we hope that, you know, later we can collaborate with the government and other destination as well to do more promotion to the tourists coming from Greater Bay Area.
0: Authorities believe that priority access for people using iAmSmart to book public facilities can combat touting. From July the 7th, SmartPlay users who log into the app via iAmSmart can book venues from 7 a.m. every day. This is 5 minutes earlier than for other users. Wallace Wong reports.
3: Director of Leisure and Cultural Services, Manda Chan, told RTHK that the 15-minute window was the active period for touts to make bookings using computer programs or automated tools.
4: Many people are using iAmSmart. Its login requires authentication by either fingerprint or facial recognition. With such a method, the authentication for each account is strict. The chance of touts using iAmSmart to snatch facilities is significantly lower, so the measure will help combat touting.
3: Chen also said 15 minutes will be enough for general users to complete bookings.
4: We noticed in our system that the booking process for facilities can be done within 15 minutes, no matter what. Our data showed that the peak period is exactly this 15 minutes. In our system, each booking with payment should be finished in around 10 minutes. So a 15-minute window should be enough for general users to book facilities they want with SmartPlay through iAmSmart.
3: Chen said there are more than 1.3 million registered SmartPlay users, and more than 60% of them use iAmSmart. She said nearly 4,000 SmartPlay accounts have been suspended for suspected touting since October last year, adding that any suspicious account will be suspended for 360 days. DAB lawmaker Vincent Chang, a member of the Legislative Council's panel on Home Affairs, Culture and Sports, welcomed the new measure. But he said the problem of there being insufficient leisure and sports facilities remains, as demand is high.
0: Turning overseas, Pope Leo has issued a stern warning to human traffickers and criminal groups who exploit desperate migrants trying to reach Europe through the Canary Islands. On the final day of his visit to Spain, the pontiff visited Tenerife, which is located more than 1,000 kilometres from mainland Spain and has seen a sharp rise in migrant arrivals in recent years.
5: For every life lost, every family deceived, every body subjugated, every woman threatened, every worker exploited, you will have to appear before divine justice. Break those chains and free those you hold in bondage. Return what has been taken and make amends as much as you can. Repent while there is still time, for God's mercy can reach even the most hardened sinner.
0: South Korea's former president Yoon Suk-yeol has been sentenced to 30 years in prison for sending drones into the Democratic People's Republic of Korea. Judges said Yoon planned to provoke Pyongyang to react with force to justify his botched martial law declaration in 2024. Raymond Young reports.
6: Special prosecutors said back in April that Yoon Suk-yeol's efforts to fabricate wartime conditions with the drones had undermined state security. The sentence comes after the former South Korean president was sentenced to life in jail in February for leading an insurrection to paralyze South Korea's National Assembly with his martial law declaration. Prosecutors had argued that the drone operation heightened tensions with Seoul's northern neighbor and led to the leak of classified information after the drones crashed. The judges said that powers vested in the president, including supreme command of the armed forces and the authority to declare martial law, must be exercised to protect the nation's survival and security. They added that Yoon approved the drone operation for political gain. Also sentenced were former Defense Minister Kim Yong-hyun, who was given a 30-year term, while Yeo In-hyung, former head of the Defense Counterintelligence Command, was slapped with 15 years. Yoon's shock late-night national televised address in December 2024 that suspended civilian rule plunged South Korea into an unprecedented political crisis. Martial law lasted only about 6 hours as lawmakers raced to the assembly building and voted it down in an emergency session. Yoon, Kim and Yeo were indicted on general treason charges last November. The former president is in detention as he appeals against his life sentence for insurrection.
0: Sport and Mexico and South Korea were winners on day one of the World Cup. The opening match of the largest ever edition of football's showpiece tournament kicked off amid fanfare overnight. Carlos Escueda has more.
7: After a relatively quiet first half that saw South Korea dominate possession, it wasn't until after the interval where the game began to turn on its head. Ladislav Krejci gave the Czech Republic the lead in Guadalajara on 59 minutes, an effort that was pegged back just 8 minutes later when Hwang In-byeom showed great composure to equalize for the Koreans. After a would-be go-ahead goal from the Czech Republic was disallowed for offside, Oh Hyun-gyu completed South Korea's comeback from close range 13 minutes later. The victory leaves the Koreans level on point with Mexico in Group A, who earlier defeated South Africa 2-0 to open the tournament. Goals from Julian Quiñones and Raul Jimenez did the damage for the Mexicans, who earned their first victory in a World Cup opener in a match marred by record-breaking 3 red cards. This year's World Cup, which is jointly hosted by Mexico, the United States, and Canada, is the biggest yet, with 48 countries taking part, up from the previous 32-team format.
0: On the ice, the Carolina Hurricanes have one hand on their first Stanley Cup title in 2 decades. They defeated the Vegas Golden Knights 4-2 in Game 5 of the NHL's Best of 7 Championship Series. And a reminder of our top stories tonight, Hong Kong's first 5-year plan could be released ahead of schedule. And an intern is dismissed following a probe into allegations of misconduct. The news from RTHK.
8: And we're back. It's After Hours with Michael Lance. Also wanted to let you know, Albert, don't know if I'll be able to sneak it in. Got so many requests, but you wanted me to play my most favorite song of all time? Well, that's the Commodores, Lionel Richie's Easy. Easy like a Sunday morning. I'll also try to get Johnny Cash Hurt in. Try to sneak it in, timing-wise.

What's up, Jade? So you must have missed the broadcast because I actually already did this dedication for Nikita and Miami. But hey, I'm happy to do it again. Yes, to the two that make it happen no matter what the circumstances are. Here's Flashlight.

We all long for a stable life. National security is the foundation of prosperity and stability. We should uphold and strengthen the executive-led system, follow a holistic approach to development and security, and implement patriots administering Hong Kong for a better life. The security of Hong Kong and our homes hinges on the security of our motherland. Safeguarding national

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3: So yes, huge diehard 49ers fan. Glad Dad liked the shout out, Jade. Yeah, of course. We would definitely be besties. I can already tell just by the letters and the info. For sure. You, Ashira, come see me as soon as you can. Find me on Insta. Yeah, just look up Michael Lance. You'll see Man Cave Productions. Give me there. Split Second. Yes, I remember that game, the racing game where you're crashing and jumping off of things, doing all kinds of crazy stuff. What else? So much. Love your letters, Jade. They're like mysteries and maps and trying to figure them all out and solve them. Here's Somber, Undressed.

Your question, how many instruments do I play? Well, I play quite a bit of piano, saxophone. I can play drums and some guitar. I'm teaching myself ocarina. I'm also a beatboxer, if that counts as an instrument. My fave would be piano because it's just easy. That's how I do most of my songwriting, sit down. I can play a mean recorder, too.

To the Super Cube, beautiful, totally weird, but nothing less than one of your closest friends, to someone who gives her 100% despite what she might or might not get back, to someone I am so honored to be able to watch grow into the person she's becoming, Ashira, I'm so glad, even though this is the scariest problem I've faced, I'm so glad it was you who I'm facing it with, and can't wait to be with each other on the outside, free and away from this mess. You could be and deserve, and you don't, don't give up, don't stop, and don't deprive yourself of what you could be and deserve in life. And Shira, I'm so proud of you, I love you, and I'll see you in the morning, staircase, sweet dreams. Here is Michael Johnson, The Night Won't Last Forever.

My Canadian girl, I can't wait to meet you. You and Ashira, some great personalities. Steven, all you guys. Nikita, man, love you guys. 1 year we've been doing this. And yes, I will try to do a country night. You know, that's how I got my start here at RTHK Radio 3. I was doing a country special show. That's my heart and soul, my pops, country band. And what's funny here is Billy Joel, Jade dedicated this to Ashira, and Ashira dedicated this to Jade. Hey, just want to tell you thank you for being my bestest friend in here. You've helped me more than you know. I love you, beautiful. We'll be home soon to make more memories. See you tomorrow, you refrigerator. You guys got some weird nicknames for each other. Here's Piano Man.

I missed you, Ashira. How's everything? Thank you so much for your kind words. Ugh, almost made me teary-eyed. It's not thank me, it's thank you. R-T-H-K, Radio 3. Appreciate all your words. A dedication to Mama. She's not in Hong Kong, but she wanted to send a message. She's really struggling at the moment, and I want to cheer her up. I love you better now. It's called Lego House. Ed Sheeran. Hey, Mama. Hey, Mama Bear. It's Shy. I love you so much, and I'm missing you like crazy. But stay in there. You're strong. I'll be home soon, I promise. Stop getting my cat fat.

You're very welcome, Ashira, Jade, all of you. It's my pleasure. Not your pleasure, it's my pleasure to get these dedications, hear your stories, get to know you. I hope to see my Canadian girl and British girl sometime soon. And yes, I'm always scared, Ashira, that I'm going to rip this paper. It's so thin. And your question, if I could live in one place for the rest of my life, where would it be? You said country-wise. Now, it's a toss-up. The Caribbean side of Mexico. I love Cozumel, Mexico. One of my most favorite places to be. Just takes me away. I enjoy it so much. If not, it would be Italy. I loved my time in Italy. Rome, Florence, Pisa, Palermo. So it'd be a toss-up between those two. Here's Fugees, Killing Me Softly.

What's up, Abu? The only female version I can think of a song, covered song named Lovely Day, which was originally Bill Withers, would be Amber Mark with her version of Lovely Day. I don't know if this is it, but here it is.

And Abu, actually, I got a message from Mia for you. This is Zach. I got to pull it up. Can you tell him I say thank you so much? I'm also happy the weather's alive.

From Abu for his princess in Lo Wu. Sitting in the car, listening. Here's Golden Hour. For each other. Pink and orange skies, feeling super childish. No Donald Glover. Missed call from my mother.

0: RTHK, the news at midnight with Sean Kennedy. The hospital authority says it's dismissed an intern following a probe into a series of misconduct allegations. As Henry Sue reports, the authority made the announcement after interviewing the dismissed intern and relevant healthcare staff and reviewing clinical and computer system records.
1: The Hospital Authority, or HA, said the misconduct included violations of professional ethics and integrity, compromising patient privacy and confidentiality, and failing to properly follow instructions in carrying out medical procedures. In a statement, the Hospital Authority said it has notified the intern doctor of the dismissal and informed the relevant university's Faculty of Medicine for follow-up. The dismissed trainee had used medical equipment to conduct an x-ray of her knee without authorization at Cary Test Medical Center and posted it on social media. She was also suspected of using another person's account to log into a clinical management system without authorization and browse the records of a Toowoomba hospital patient.
0: The chief executive, John Lee, has been reflecting on his leadership over the past 4 years. He said he's been guided throughout by the sense that he needs to shoulder a high degree of responsibility, work selflessly, and put the interests of Hong Kong first and foremost, Elvis Yu reports.
2: In an interview with the Darkcom One-Way Media Group, Johnny said putting Hong Kong interests at the forefront is a challenge when faced with parties accustomed to enjoying vested interests, as they have made many long-standing problems remain unresolved. The chief executive cited as an example the Northern Metropolis development, saying officials are working to rearrange the allocation of resources in the mega project so as to better serve the overall interests of Hong Kong, which may trigger a pushback from people and groups with vested interests. The chief executive acknowledged that not everyone would benefit from the mega project immediately, but urged the public to trust the government, saying officials have to approach development objectives from a macro perspective to serve Hong Kong's long-term collective interests.
0: The chief executive and council has approved the financial arrangements for a new railway link in eastern Kowloon. The 7-kilometre smart and green mass transit system is set to connect Choi Hung and Yau Tong stations, serving more than 300,000 people. A government spokesperson said the authorities plan to invite tenders for the project next month. The contract will be awarded next year for commissioning in or before 2033. Police say they've arrested four people over an alleged online scam involving more than $7 million. Senior Inspector Choi Wai Ying said two of the suspects are from the mainland and they're allegedly connected to 86 other cases between May and June.
3: They use various types of online scams to steal banking details of victims on the mainland. They then link the victims' debit and credit cards to their own mobile payment systems and send people to Hong Kong to make large purchases at several major retail chains, mainly buying expensive Chinese patent medicines and skincare products, with a single transaction sometimes reaching several $100,000.
0: Turning overseas, Pope Leo has issued a stern warning to human traffickers and criminal groups who exploit desperate migrants trying to reach Europe through the Canary Islands. On the final day of his visit to Spain, the pontiff visited Tenerife, which is located more than 1,000 kilometres from mainland Spain, and has seen a sharp rise in migrant arrivals in recent years.
4: For every life lost, every family deceived, every body subjugated, every woman threatened, every worker exploited, you will have to appear before divine justice. Break those chains and free those you hold in bondage. Return what has been taken and make amends as much as you can. Repent while there is still time, for God's mercy can reach even the most hardened sinner.
0: Israelis have expressed optimism over a peace deal between Iran and the United States. If confirmed, it would be the most significant diplomatic breakthrough yet to end the three-month-old war in the Middle East. And the weather forecast for today: mainly cloudy with a few showers, more showers and a few thunderstorms in the morning and at night. The minimum temperature will be about 27 degrees. It'll be hot during the day with a high of around 31 degrees. And the outlook: showers will be heavy at times and we can expect squally thunderstorms on Sunday and Monday. The weather will stay unsettled in the following couple of days. Currently it's 27 degrees Celsius. The relative humidity is 86%. The news from RTHK.
5: Happy Saturday. Congratulations, you made it. The weekend is here. This is After Hours with Michael Lance.

appreciate all the compliments for my different versions of the After Hours theme song. Something for every occasion. Here's a little jazzy version for you.

Gonna pick it up one last time here before we start pulling things back here a bit. Dedication from Abu to George, Raymond, Chris, and Anna. Here's Shunned at a Funeral, Dust and Thunder, right here on Radio 3. It's After Hours with Michael Lance. I'm sorry, buddy, I don't know the Linkin Park in the end version that you're looking for. Great tune, though.

0: The basic housing unit regulatory regime has taken effect. 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

So what's up, Nuhong? So, special dedication from Nuhong to all his brothers here in Titam Gap. Especially to his friend who celebrated his birthday, Bivik. A little confused, so I got two letters here from you. Both from Nuhong. Both with the same numbers on them and everything. But two different handwritings. Are you guys the same people? Are you just that talented that you can just switch your handwriting? Or is this from two different people named Nuhong? Either way, Nuhong, your art skills are insane. That spaceman is out of this world, and that guitar is so detailed. It's crazy. Here's Ironic.

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Yes, I'm a dad, husband, of course, music producer, vocal coach, and radio host. It's called Google Calendar, buddy. If I didn't have that, and my notes app, and my to-do app, I'd be completely lost, man. Everything's color-coded. I make sure that I'm very organized. I'm very organized in general. I don't like a lot of clutter. So I keep things, so less time trying to clean things and get things out of the way. I can get right to business. And I double, triple check everything. That allows me to have clear thoughts so I can make crazy cool music and jam out with you guys.

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1: Sorry, new song I didn't have Become by Goo Goo Dolls, but here's Iris. Steven, still got the healer coming up for you. Getting to sneak that in. And Abu, and no, I still got It Must Have Been Love, too, here for you, Nuhong.

Hope you've enjoyed the dedications request tonight. 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Keep them coming, people.

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Have a great weekend. 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Be safe, follow the rules. Actually, this might be a little rainy, so hey, stay dry. This has been After Hours with Michael Lance. Thanks for all the dedications. Thanks to Steven and the fan club, all my boys and girls. I'm out.

0: RTHK, the news at 1 with Sean Kennedy. The hospital authority says it's dismissed an intern following a probe into a series of misconduct allegations. As Henry Sue reports, the authority made the announcement after interviewing the dismissed intern and relevant healthcare staff and reviewing clinical and computer system records.
1: The Hospital Authority, or HA, said the misconduct included violations of professional ethics and integrity, compromising patient privacy and confidentiality, and failing to properly follow instructions in carrying out medical procedures. In a statement, the Hospital Authority said it has notified the intern doctor of the dismissal and informed the relevant university's Faculty of Medicine for follow-up. The dismissed trainee had used medical equipment to conduct an x-ray of her knee without authorization at Caritas Medical Center and posted it on social media. She was also suspected of using another person's account to log into a clinical management system without authorization and browse the records of a Toowoomba hospital patient.
0: John Lee, meanwhile, has been reflecting on his leadership over the past 4 years. The chief executive said he's been guided throughout by the sense that he needs to shoulder a high degree of responsibility, work selflessly, and put the interests of Hong Kong first and foremost, Elvis Yu reports.
2: In an interview with the Dah Kong One-Way Media Group, Johnny said putting Hong Kong interests at the forefront is a challenge when faced with parties accustomed to enjoying vested interests, as they have made many long-standing problems remain unresolved. The chief executive cited as an example the Northern Metropolis development, saying officials are working to rearrange the allocation of resources in the mega project so as to better serve the overall interests of Hong Kong, which may trigger a pushback from people and groups with vested interests. The chief executive acknowledged that not everyone would benefit from the mega project immediately, but urged

0: the public to trust the government, saying officials have to approach development objectives from a macro perspective to serve Hong Kong's long-term collective interests.
1: The chief executive and council has approved the financial arrangements for a new railway link in the eastern part of Kowloon. The 7-kilometre smart and green mass transit system is set to connect Choi Hung and Yau Tong stations, serving more than 300,000 people. A government spokesperson said the authorities plan to invite tenders for the project next month. The contract will be awarded next year for commissioning in or before 2033. Police say they've arrested four people over an alleged online scam involving more than $7 million. Senior Inspector Choi Wai Ying said two of the suspects are from the mainland and they're allegedly connected to 86 other cases between May and June.
2: They use various types of online scams to steal banking details of victims on the mainland. They then link the victims' debit and credit cards to their own mobile payment systems and send people to Hong Kong to make large purchases at several major retail chains, mainly buying expensive Chinese patent medicines and skincare products, with a single transaction sometimes reaching several hundred thousand dollars.
1: Turning overseas, Pope Leo has issued a stern warning to human traffickers and criminal groups who exploit desperate migrants trying to reach Europe through the Canary Islands. On the final day of his visit to Spain, the pontiff visited Tenerife, which is located more than 1,000 kilometres from mainland Spain and has seen a sharp rise in migrant arrivals in recent years.
3: For every life lost, every family deceived, every body subjugated, every woman threatened, every worker exploited, you will have to appear before divine justice. Break those chains and free those you hold in bondage. Return what has been taken and make amends as much as you can. Repent while there is still time, for God's mercy can reach even the most hardened sinner.
1: Israelis have expressed optimism over a peace deal between Iran and the United States. If confirmed, it would be the most significant diplomatic breakthrough yet to end the 3-month-old war in the Middle East. And the weather forecast for today, mainly cloudy with a few showers, more showers and a few thunderstorms in the morning and at night. The minimum temperature will be about 27 degrees. It'll be hot with a high of about 31 degrees. Moderate southeasterly winds becoming southwesterlies. Fresh later, occasionally strong on high ground. And the outlook, the showers will be heavy at times with squally thunderstorms Sunday and Monday. Currently 27 degrees Celsius. The relative humidity is 84%. The news from RTHK.
4: With the soundtrack to your midnight hours, this is Night Music.

go today. I was happy as a lark, but now I go for walks, to the movies, maybe to the park. I have a seat on the same old bench to watch the children play. You know, tomorrow is their future, but for me, just another day. They all gather around me. They seem to know my name. We laugh, tell a few jokes, but it still doesn't ease my pain. I know I can't hide from a memory, though day after day I've tried. I keep saying, she'll be back, but today, again.

0: RTHK, the news at 2 with Sean Kennedy. The hospital authority says it's dismissed an intern following a probe into a series of misconduct allegations. As Henry Sue reports, the authority made the announcement after interviewing the dismissed intern and relevant healthcare staff and reviewing clinical and computer system records.
1: The Hospital Authority, or HA, said the misconduct included violations of professional ethics and integrity, compromising patient privacy and confidentiality, and failing to properly follow instructions in carrying out medical procedures. In a statement, the Hospital Authority said it has notified the intern doctor of the dismissal and informed the relevant university's Faculty of Medicine for follow-up. The dismissed trainee had used medical equipment to conduct an x-ray of her knee without authorization at Caritas Medical Center and posted it on social media. She was also suspected of using another person's account to log into a clinical management system without authorization and browse the records of a Tumut hospital patient.
0: John Lee, meanwhile, has been reflecting on his leadership over the past 4 years. The chief executive said he's been guided throughout by the sense that he needs to shoulder a high degree of responsibility, work selflessly, and put the interests of Hong Kong first and foremost. Elvis Yu reports.
2: In an interview with the Dark Kong One-Way Media Group, Johnny said putting Hong Kong interests at the forefront is a challenge when faced with parties accustomed to enjoying vested interests, as they have made many long-standing problems remain unresolved. The chief executive cited as an example the Northern Metropolis development, saying officials are working to rearrange the allocation of resources in the mega project so as to better serve the overall interests of Hong Kong, which may trigger a pushback from people and groups with vested interests. The chief executive acknowledged that not everyone would benefit from the mega project immediately, but urged the public to trust the government, saying officials have to approach development objectives from a macro perspective to serve Hong Kong's long-term collective interests.
0: The chief executive in council has approved the financial arrangements for a new railway link in the eastern part of Kowloon. The 7-kilometre smart and green mass transit system is set to connect Choi Hung Station and Yau Tong Station, serving more than 300,000 people. A government spokesperson said the authorities plan to invite tenders for the project next month. The contract will be awarded next year for commissioning in or before 2020.

0: 2033. Police say they've arrested four people over an alleged online scam involving more than $7 million. Senior Inspector Choi Wai Ying said two of the suspects are from the mainland and they're allegedly connected to 86 other cases between May and June.
1: They use various types of online scams to steal banking details of victims on the mainland. They then link the victims' debit and credit cards to their own mobile payment systems and send people to Hong Kong to make large purchases at several major retail chains, mainly buying expensive Chinese patent medicines and skincare products, with a single transaction sometimes reaching several $100,000.
0: Turning overseas, Pope Leo has issued a stern warning to human traffickers and criminal groups who exploit desperate migrants trying to reach Europe through the Canary Islands. On the last day of his visit to Spain, he visited Tenerife, more than 1,000 kilometres from mainland Spain, which has seen a sharp rise in migrant arrivals.
2: For every life lost, every family deceived, every body subjugated, every woman threatened, every worker exploited, you will have to appear before divine justice. Break those chains and free those you hold in bondage. Return what has been taken and make amends as much as you can. Repent while there is still time, for God's mercy can reach even the most hardened sinner.
0: Israelis have expressed hope and cautious optimism over a peace deal between Iran and the United States. If confirmed, it would be the most significant diplomatic breakthrough yet to end the three-month-old war in the Middle East. And the weather forecast for today, mainly cloudy with a few showers. And we can expect more showers and thunderstorms this morning and tonight. The minimum temperature will be about 27 degrees and a high of about 31 degrees. The outlook showers will be heavy at times with squally thunderstorms on Sunday and Monday, and it will stay unsettled in the following couple of days. Currently, it's 27 degrees Celsius. The relative humidity is 87%. The news from RTHK.

I see the crystal raindrops fall, and the beauty of it all is when the sun comes shining through.

0: RTHK, the news at 3 with Sean Kennedy. The hospital authority says it's dismissed an intern following a probe into a series of misconduct allegations. As Henry Sue reports, the authority made the announcement after interviewing the dismissed intern and relevant healthcare staff and reviewing clinical and computer system records.
1: The Hospital Authority, or HA, said the misconduct included violations of professional ethics and integrity, compromising patient privacy and confidentiality, and failing to properly follow instructions in carrying out medical procedures. In a statement, the Hospital Authority said it has notified the intern doctor of the dismissal and informed the relevant university's Faculty of Medicine for follow-up. The dismissed trainee had used medical equipment to conduct an x-ray of her knee without authorization at Cary Test Medical Center and posted it on social media. She was also suspected of using another person's account to log into a clinical management system without authorization and browse the records of a Toowoomba hospital patient.
0: Johnny, meanwhile, has been reflecting on his leadership over the past 4 years. The chief executive said he's been guided throughout by the sense that he needs to shoulder a high degree of responsibility, work selflessly, and put the overall interests of Hong Kong first, Elvis Yu reports.
2: In an interview with the Darkcom One-Way Media Group, Johnny said putting Hong Kong interests at the forefront is a challenge when faced with parties accustomed to enjoying vested interests, as they have made many long-standing problems remain unresolved. The chief executive cited as an example the Northern Metropolis development, saying officials are working to rearrange the allocation of resources in the mega project so as to better serve the overall interests of Hong Kong, which may trigger a pushback from people and groups with vested interests. The chief executive acknowledged that not everyone would benefit from the mega project immediately, but urged the public to trust the government, saying officials have to approach development objectives from a macro perspective to serve Hong Kong's long-term collective interests.
0: The chief executive and council has approved the financial arrangements for a new railway link in the eastern part of Kowloon. The 7-kilometre smart and green mass transit system is set to connect Choi Hung Station and Yau Tong Station, serving more than 300,000 people. A government spokesperson said the authorities plan to invite tenders for the project next month. The contract will be awarded next year for commissioning in or before 2033. Police say they've arrested 4 people over an alleged online scam involving more than $7 million. Senior Inspector Choi Wai Ying said 2 of the suspects are from the mainland and they're allegedly connected to 86 other cases between May and June.
3: They use various types of online scams to steal banking details of victims on the mainland. They then link the victims' debt.

0: debit and credit cards to their own mobile payment systems and send people to Hong Kong to make large purchases at several major retail chains, mainly buying expensive Chinese patent medicines and skincare products, with a single transaction sometimes reaching several $100,000.
1: Turning overseas, Pope Leo has issued a stern warning to human traffickers and criminal groups who exploit desperate migrants trying to reach Europe through the Canary Islands. On the final day of his visit to Spain, the pontiff visited Tenerife, which is located more than 1,000 kilometres from mainland Spain and has seen a sharp rise in migrant arrivals in recent years.
2: For every life lost, every family deceived, every body subjugated, every woman threatened, every worker exploited, you will have to appear before divine justice. Break those chains and free those you hold in bondage. Return what has been taken and make amends as much as you can. Repent while there is still time, for God's mercy can reach even the most hardened sinner.
1: Israelis have expressed hope and optimism over a peace deal between Iran and the United States. If confirmed, it would be the most significant diplomatic breakthrough yet to end the three-month-old war in the Middle East. And the weather forecast for today, mainly cloudy with a few showers, and there'll be more showers and a few thunderstorms this morning and at night. The minimum temperature will be about 27 degrees. It'll be hot with a high of about 31 degrees, and the outlook, heavy showers at times with squally thunderstorms on Sunday and Monday. Currently 27 degrees Celsius, humidity 87%. The news from RTHK.

0: RTHK, the news at 4 with Sean Kennedy. The hospital authority says it's dismissed an intern following a probe into a series of misconduct allegations. As Henry Hsu reports, the authority made the announcement after interviewing the dismissed intern and relevant healthcare staff and reviewing clinical and computer system records.
1: The Hospital Authority, or HA, said the misconduct included violations of professional ethics and integrity, compromising patient privacy and confidentiality, and failing to properly follow instructions in carrying out medical procedures. In a statement, the Hospital Authority said it has notified the intern doctor of the dismissal and informed the relevant university's Faculty of Medicine for follow-up. The dismissed trainee had used medical equipment to conduct an x-ray of her knee without authorization at Caritas Medical Center and posted it on social media. She was also suspected of using another person's account to log into a clinical management system without authorization and browse the records of a Tumon Hospital patient.
0: John Lee, meanwhile, has been reflecting on his leadership over the past 4 years. The chief executive said he's been guided throughout by the sense that he needs to shoulder a high degree of responsibility, work selflessly, and put the overall interests of Hong Kong first and foremost. Elvis Hugh reports.
2: In an interview with the Dark Kong One-Way Media Group, Johnny said putting Hong Kong interests at the forefront is a challenge when faced with parties accustomed to enjoying vested interests, as they have made many long-standing problems remain unresolved. The chief executive cited as an example the Northern Metropolis development, saying officials are working to rearrange the allocation of resources in the mega project so as to better serve the overall interests of Hong Kong, which may trigger a pushback from people and groups with vested interests. The chief executive acknowledged that not everyone would benefit from the mega project immediately, but urged the public to trust the government, saying officials have to approach development objectives from a macro perspective to serve Hong Kong's long-term collective interests.
0: The chief executive in council has approved the financial arrangements for a new railway link in the eastern part of Kowloon. The 7-kilometre smart and green mass transit system is set to connect Choi Hung Station and Yau Tong Station, serving more than 300,000 people. A government spokesperson said the authorities plan to invite tenders for the project next month. The contract will be awarded next year for commissioning in or before 2033. Police say they have arrested 4 people over an alleged online scam involving more than $7 million. Senior Inspector Choi Wai Ying said 2 of the suspects are from the mainland and they are allegedly connected to 86 other cases between May and June.
3: They use various types of online scams to steal banking details of victims on the mainland. They then link the victims' debit and credit cards to their own mobile payment systems and send people to Hong Kong to make large purchases at several major retail chains, mainly buying expensive Chinese patent medicines and skincare products, with a single transaction sometimes reaching several hundred thousand dollars.
0: Turning overseas, Pope Leo has issued a stern warning to human traffickers and criminal groups who exploit desperate migrants trying to reach Europe through the Canary Islands. On the final day of his visit to Spain, the pontiff visited Tenerife, which is located more than 1,000 kilometres from mainland Spain, and has seen a sharp rise in migrant arrivals in recent years.
4: For every life lost, every family deceived, every body subjugated, every woman threatened, every worker exploited, you will have to appear before divine justice. Break those chains and free those you hold in bondage. Return what has been taken and make amends as much as you can. Repent while there is still time, for God's mercy can reach even the most hardened sinner.
0: And the weather forecast, mainly cloudy with a few showers. There'll be more showers and thunderstorms this morning and at night. The minimum temperature will be about 27 degrees. It'll be hot with a high of about 31 degrees. The outlook, showers will be heavy at times with squally thunderstorms on Sunday and Monday. Currently at the observatory, it's 27 degrees Celsius. Humidity is 87%. Please be advised the thunderstorm warning is in effect. The news from RTHK.

0: RTHK, the news at 5 with Sean Kennedy. Investors have piled into the record-breaking initial public offering of SpaceX, making it one of the world's most valuable companies and making Elon Musk the world's first trillionaire. The stock opened at $150 a share, then rose to $168 before finishing the day just above $161. Back locally, the hospital authority says it's dismissed an intern following a probe into a series of misconduct allegations. Henry Hsu reports.
1: The Hospital Authority, or HA, said the misconduct included violations of professional ethics and integrity, compromising patient privacy and confidentiality, and failing to properly follow instructions in carrying out medical procedures. In a statement, the Hospital Authority said it has notified the intern doctor of the dismissal and informed the relevant university's Faculty of Medicine for follow-up. The dismissed trainee had used medical equipment to conduct an X-ray of her knee without authorization at Caritas Medical Center and posted it on social media. She was also suspected of using another person's account to log into a clinical management system without authorization and browse the records of a Tumon hospital patient.
0: The Chief Executive and Council has approved financial arrangements for a new railway link in eastern Kowloon. The 7-kilometre smart and green mass transit system is set to connect Choi Hung and Yau Tong stations, serving more than 300,000 people. A government spokesperson said the authorities plan to invite tenders for the project next month. The contract will be awarded next year for commissioning in or before 2033. France and Canada have held talks just days ahead of the G7 Leaders' Summit in Switzerland. French President Emmanuel Macron and Canadian Prime Minister Mark Carney touched on their shared goals and commitments to international law and resolving conflicts through diplomacy. Here's Macron.
2: We share a common strategic vision of the world, of joint action, a desire to strengthen our strategic autonomy, and a conviction that our democracies have a vital role to play in the international order. Just days before the G7 summit, this Franco-Canadian convergence is a driving force in advancing this agenda and serving the interests of both our countries.
0: The summit opens on Monday and brings together the leaders of France, Britain, Canada, Germany, Italy, Japan and the United States alongside the European Union. Police say they've arrested four people over an alleged online scam involving more than $7 million. Senior Inspector Choi Wai Ying said two of the suspects are from the mainland and they're allegedly connected to 86 other cases.
3: They use various types of online scams to steal banking details of victims on the mainland. They then link the victims' debit and credit cards to their own mobile payment systems and send people to Hong Kong to make large purchases at several major retail chains, mainly buying expensive Chinese patent medicines and skincare products, with a single transaction sometimes reaching several $100,000.
0: Israelis have expressed hope and optimism over a peace deal between Iran and the United States. They've confirmed it would be the most significant diplomatic breakthrough yet to end the 3-month-old war in the Middle East. Avraham Levy, resident of Tel Aviv, said Israelis want a long-lasting peace.
4: Eventually, I hope that I will be able to visit Tehran, to travel in Tehran, and to see a happy Iranian people, and to see that they love Israel and want the connections. That's what I hope for.

0: RTHK, the news at 6 with Sean Kennedy. Investors have piled into the record-breaking initial public offering of SpaceX, making it one of the world's most valuable companies and making Elon Musk the world's first trillionaire. The stock opened at $150 a share, then rose to about $168 before finishing the day just above 161. That gave the company a market value of $2.1 trillion, making it the sixth largest public US company, larger even than its founder and CEO's other big business, the electric vehicle maker Tesla. Back locally, the hospital authority says it's dismissed an intern following a probe into a series of misconduct allegations. As Henry Hsu reports, the authority made the announcement after interviewing the dismissed intern and relevant healthcare staff and reviewing clinical and computer system records.
1: The Hospital Authority, or HA, said the misconduct included violations of professional ethics and integrity, compromising patient privacy and confidentiality, and failing to properly follow instructions in carrying out medical procedures. In a statement, the Hospital Authority said it has notified the intern doctor of the dismissal and informed the relevant university's Faculty of Medicine for follow-up. The dismissed trainee had used medical equipment to conduct an x-ray of her knee without authorization at Cary Test Medical Center and posted it on social media. She was also suspected of using another person's account to log into a clinical management system without authorization and browse the records of a Tumut hospital patient.
0: The chief executive and council has approved financial arrangements for a new railway link in eastern Kowloon. The 7-kilometre smart and green mass transit system is set to connect Choi Hung and Yau Tong stations, serving more than 300,000 people. A government spokesman said that authorities plan to invite tenders for the project next month. The contract will be awarded next year for commissioning in or before 2033. Police say they've arrested four people over an alleged online scam involving more than $7 million. Chief Inspector Choi Wai Ying said two of the suspects are from the mainland and they're allegedly connected to 86 other cases between May and June.
2: They use various types of online scams to steal banking details of victims on the mainland. They then link the victims' debit and credit cards to their own mobile payment systems and send people to Hong Kong to make large purchases at several major retail chains, mainly buying expensive Chinese patent medicines and skincare products, with a single transaction sometimes reaching several $100,000.
0: Turning overseas, France and Canada have held talks just days ahead of the G7 Leaders Summit in Switzerland. French President Emmanuel Macron and Canadian Prime Minister Mark Carney touched on their shared goals and commitments to international law and resolving conflicts through diplomacy. Here's Macron.
3: We share a common strategic vision of the world, of joint action, a desire to strengthen our strategic autonomy, and a conviction that our democracies have a vital role to play in the international order. Just days before the G7 summit, this Franco-Canadian convergence is a driving force in advancing this agenda and serving the interests of both our countries.
0: The summit opened on Monday, bringing together the leaders of France, Britain, Canada, Germany, Italy, Japan and the United States alongside the European Union. Israelis have expressed optimism over a peace deal between Iran and the United States. If confirmed, it would be the most significant diplomatic breakthrough yet to end the 3-month-old war. Avraham Levy is a resident of Tel Aviv.
4: Eventually, I hope that I will be able to visit Tehran, to travel in Tehran, and to see happy Iranian people, and to see that they love Israel and want the connections. That's what I hope for.
0: Finance and Wall Street finished higher as SpaceX enjoyed a strong market debut. The S&P 500 gained 0.5% to finish at 7,431. The Nasdaq gained 0.3% to 25,888. And the Dow gained 0.7% to 51,202. And the weather forecast for today, mainly cloudy with occasional showers and thunderstorms. The showers will be heavy at times at first, with a high of about 30 degrees. And the outlook, more showers heavy at times, with squally thunderstorms tomorrow and on Monday. Currently, at the observatory, it's 27 degrees Celsius. The relative humidity is 93%. The amber rainstorm warning and thunderstorm warnings are both in effect. The news from RTHK.

RTHK, it's 7 o'clock. This is Week in AM with Ben Che. This morning, SpaceX shares closed about a fifth higher on the first day of trading, making Elon Musk the world's first trillionaire. Iran's foreign minister says nuclear talks with the United States will only take place at a later stage. And at the World Cup, co-host Canada get their first point in the tournament's history. Investors have piled into the record-breaking initial public offering of SpaceX, making it one of the world's most valuable companies and making Elon Musk the world's first trillionaire. The stock rose to around $168 US before finishing the day just

0: just above 161, about a fifth higher. Sean Kennedy has more.
1: The stock opened for trading at $150. That compared with the IPO price of $135 a share. The IPO raised $75 billion, more than double the proceeds from the previous record holder, Saudi Arabia's Aramco. SpaceX's operations span spaceflight, telecommunications, and artificial intelligence. The listing makes it one of the world's most valuable companies, even though it lost nearly $5 billion last year and generates only a fraction of the revenue brought in by similarly valued tech giants. SpaceX's IPO is widely viewed as a dress rehearsal for a new generation of mega listings, including AI heavyweights Anthropic and OpenAI. SpaceX shares are also expected to benefit from fast-track inclusion in the NASDAQ 100, which will make it a major holding for passive funds and ETFs that track the index.
0: Iranian Foreign Minister Abbas Araghchi says nuclear talks with the United States will only take place at a later stage and will not proceed unless a proposed interim deal has been implemented. Speaking on state TV, he said the interim deal would include reopening the Strait of Hormuz and ending conflicts on multiple fronts, adding that a memorandum of understanding had not yet been signed and could still change.
2: These negotiations, which will lead to the end of the war, are envisioned in two stages. The first stage is a memorandum of understanding to be signed between Iran and the United States. Then, negotiations for the second stage will begin. And subsequently, in the second stage, we will have a final agreement. We postponed the nuclear issue to the final agreement for various reasons, as it was truly impossible to discuss it under current circumstances.
0: U.S. President Donald Trump has accused Iran of lying about the contents of a proposed deal to end the war, with the White House insisting Tehran would dismantle its nuclear program. Chief Executive John Lee says Hong Kong's first five-year plan may be rolled out by the end of the third quarter. That's earlier than the year-end release that had been originally envisaged. Wallace Wong with the details.
3: In a joint interview with RTHK and the Takong Wenwei Media Group, John Lee said the government had expected to face challenges in preparing the development blueprint. The chief executive pointed out that it took mainland cities 18 months to 2 years to complete their own blueprint, despite years of experience, while Hong Kong had no such track record. But Lee said the drafting progress was better than expected, thanks to the government's hard work and the cooperation of lawmakers and society.
4: I agree that the sooner the five-year plan is rolled out, the better. Once the blueprint is released, people will have a clear understanding of the direction of development. Once all citizens are aware of the direction, people will focus more on the policies, while my annual policy address can focus on responding to and aligning with the requirements and directions stated in the blueprint.
3: Lee said the government has learned from the experiences of mainland cities, especially those in the Greater Bay Area and Shanghai, as well as Macau. He said the government will host several consultation sessions during the two-month public consultation period that starts on Monday. The chief executive added that he will explain the blueprint to the public in person while collecting their opinions to build consensus.
0: To sports now, and co-host Canada grabbed a second-half equaliser to draw 1-1 with Bosnia-Herzegovina in the first World Cup finals game ever played on Canadian soil. Kyle Larin got Canada's goal after Jovo Lukic put Bosnia ahead with a header on 21 minutes in Toronto. And the weather forecast, mainly cloudy with occasional showers and thunderstorms. Showers will be heavy at times, highs of around 30 degrees. Right now, the amber rainstorm warning and the thunderstorm warnings are both in effect. 27 degrees Celsius, the relative humidity is standing at 94%. You are listening to RTHK. The time is now just coming up to 5 minutes past 7. Chief Executive John Lee has been reflecting on his leadership over the past 4 years. The chief executive said he has been guided throughout by the sense that he needs to shoulder a high degree of responsibility, work selflessly, and put the overall interest of Hong Kong first and foremost. Elvis Yu reports.
5: In an interview with the Takong Wenwei Media Group, Johnny said putting Hong Kong interests at the forefront is a challenge when faced with parties accustomed to enjoying vested interests, as they have made many long-standing problems remain unresolved. The chief executive cited as an example the Northern Metropolis development, saying officials are working to rearrange the allocation of resources in the mega project so as to better serve the overall interests of Hong Kong, which may trigger a pushback from people and groups with vested interests. The chief executive acknowledged that not everyone would benefit from the mega project immediately, but urged the public to trust the government, saying officials have to approach development objectives from a macro perspective to serve Hong Kong's long-term collective interests. Lee also said he's always guided by a sense of impending crisis, even in what he described as times of stability, as new governance challenges may arise at any time. Another mega project with far-reaching impact is Hong Kong's coming to grips with the ascendancy of artificial intelligence, with Lee saying while the government is promoting the use of the technology across departments and industries, it also raises ethical and privacy concerns, alongside economy-wide impact. This, he said, indicates that officials have to plan ahead to avoid being caught off guard when the impact turns out to be negative.
0: The government says that the chief executive and council has approved financial arrangements for the smart and green mass transit system to be built in East Kowloon. As Aaron Tam reports, the new line could benefit over 300,000 people.
6: To help support the project's financing, the government plans to grant three housing development sites near the route to the winning operator. The three sites, primarily for residential uses, are in Ma Yau Tong, Kai Tak, and on a Cha Kwa Ling Road. The government said the system will be funded through an open tender for a franchisee, which will finance, design, build, operate, and maintain the line. Officials plan to invite tenders for the project in July, award the contract next year, and complete it by or before 2033. In a statement, the government said it expects that, upon completion of the East Kowloon project, the commuting time to and from Po Tat and Sau Mau Ping areas to either Yau Tong or Choi Hung will be around 10 to 15 minutes. That's about half of that for road-based traffic. According to the plan, the transit system will consist of 9 stations running between Choi Hung East and Yau Tong East. It will serve more than 300,000 residents across more than 40 housing estates and cover more than 50 key medical and social welfare facilities, as well as more than 35 schools.
0: The hospital authority has said that it's dismissed an intern doctor following a probe into a series of misconduct allegations. As Henry Hsu reports, the authority made the announcement after interviewing the dismissed intern and relevant healthcare staff and reviewing clinical and computer system records.
7: The Hospital Authority, or HA, said it had established an investigation committee after becoming aware of social media posts alleging improper behavior by the dismissed intern. After completing its probe, the committee found the individual had been involved in multiple breaches of professional standards. The HA said the misconduct included violations of professional ethics and integrity, compromising patient privacy and confidentiality, and failing to properly follow instructions in carrying out medical procedures. In a statement, the Hospital Authority said it has notified the intern doctor of the dismissal and informed the relevant university's Faculty of Medicine for follow-up. The authority added that it will continue to investigate the incident and that if other doctors are found to be involved in misconduct, it will take serious action to uphold professional standards and protect patient safety. The dismissed trainee had used medical equipment to conduct an x-ray of her knee without authorization at Caritas Medical Center and posted it on social media. She was also suspected of using another person's account to log into a clinical management system without authorization and browse the records of a Tumon Hospital patient.
0: Financial Secretary Paul Chan has expressed optimism about Hong Kong's future development, citing its advantages over New York and Silicon Valley because of the SAR's close proximity to the Greater Bay Area. Chloe Fung reports.
3: Speaking at the Taishin Summer Summit 2026 in Admiralty, Paul Chan said Hong Kong's upcoming five-year plan will offer clear directions for the SER to thrive further. The financial secretary said technological innovation holds a crucial position in the country's 15th five-year plan, and that China has several major innovation hubs, including the Greater Bay Area, the Yangtze River Delta, and the Beijing-Tianjin-Hebei Cluster.
8: For Hong Kong, we need to play to its strengths and leverage the advantages and synergies with our other brother cities in the Greater Bay Area. So, in this case, if we compare ourselves with peers overseas, we are not just an international financial center like New York, as we also have technological innovation and manufacturing capabilities. So we are bigger than New York and Silicon Valley combined, as we have the advanced manufacturing capabilities that they don't have.
3: He noted that Hong Kong's exports in the first 4 months of the year jumped 35% year-on-year, boosted largely by shipments in artificial intelligence and telecommunication equipment. Chan said the global reliance on advanced manufacturing and intelligent equipment, as well as the mainland's strong supply chains, are forming a new trade cycle. The finance minister also said Hong Kong's own five-year plan will take into consideration an evolving external environment and geopolitics, as well as the global green transition and technological revolutions. He urged various industries and sectors to contribute to the city's development blueprint.
0: The government has allocated the first batch of permissions for 1,000 restaurants to allow dogs inside, ending a decades-long ban on canines in eateries and unleashing a niche potential for the catering sector. Dogs can accompany their owners to those restaurants from July the 9th, Swara Campbell reports.
9: The 1,000 restaurants were randomly selected in a ballot conducted by the Food and Environmental Hygiene Department. A total of 1,616 eateries were in the draw after the number was whittled down from more than 2,000 applications because of duplicate submissions, withdrawals, and ineligibility. Lawmaker Chan Ho-Yan, who chairs the Legislative Council's Food Safety and Environmental Hygiene Panel, said the quota could be increased in future. She said the department has told legislators that more restaurants can be added later.
10: I think the first step is very important. Let the people accept and have the mutual respect, and then let everything run smoothly, then I think this quota can be increased in the future.
9: A restaurant owner surnamed Chan says he expects a positive impact for his business.
8: Actually, there have always been these dog owners bringing their dogs in, so our waiting staff are quite skilled at serving dog-owning customers without disturbing other patrons. We've already implemented some measures. If other diners are afraid of dogs, we've basically set aside a separate area for them to sit. Also, when those diners make a reservation, they'll speak up and say, "I don't like dogs. I'm very scared." So we'll direct them to one side and try our best not to let the dogs bother them. I think dog owners are very self-disciplined.
9: Fong, another restaurant owner, was unsuccessful in his application but was placed on the waiting list. He's hopeful that the quota will be increased soon, saying 1,000 slots are too few.
0: A tax specialist says Hong Kong is uniquely positioned as a financial and commercial hub because of its infrastructure, ecosystem, and geographical location. Oda Rigo Fantacci, a retired partner of Deloitte Asia Pacific International Core of Excellence and an advisor of the Our Hong Kong Foundation, also emphasized the human element that enables businesses to thrive. He spoke to Eugenia Ma.
11: There are two things that Hong Kong offers the most. One of them is the possibility of still living in a community that reminds you your home country. So Italians in Hong Kong can have the possibility of living in a foreign country but keeping the lifestyle of the origin. So, for instance, we have an Italian shop, restaurant, bar. We can find Italian products on the shelves. These help a lot to keep roots in Italy. And, of course, the work also has helped because we are helping Italian company doing business in Asia. So we have to go once in a while in Italy to talk with our client.
12: You've been a key voice in cross-border trade between Italy and Hong Kong.
9: What specific opportunities do you see today that didn't exist before?
11: After COVID, the world has changed. So I do believe that going forward, there will be higher interest to see what type of opportunity in terms of market opportunity, but also in terms of investment opportunity, and Hong Kong companies may find in Europe.
9: What does it take to truly bridge two very different business cultures like Italy and Hong Kong?
11: It takes basically quite high effort because the highest challenge is the distance, the geographical distance. I mean, it's 12 hours, but quite a huge step. Speaking of cultural aspect, I would say that to the opposite, although the culture is different, there are a lot of similarities from Hong Kong people and Italian. And this similarity, they goes beyond the common love for food and for family values. We Italian and Chinese, we share a very long history. And from economic standpoint, both our economies are grounded and founded in family business. So I do believe that leveraging on this cultural aspect is actually a good lever to bring a higher step and level the collaboration between the two places.
9: As a family office specialist, what unique challenges do Italian families face when investing in or through Hong Kong?
11: The biggest challenge that Italian family office find when they look at Asia is that Asia is, in Hong Kong in specifically, are far. There is a lack of knowledge of what could be the opportunity. So I think that what is important in order to bridge the community and work better together is to see whether it's possible that Italian investor, Italian family offices can connect directly with the Hong Kong family office. Because by, you know, sharing same interest, by speaking the same language, you don't need to know everything about Hong Kong. You just have to know very well what is your partner in Hong Kong. So if you have a family office that, like you, like to do investment in high tech and basically is also risking his own money like you, you don't have to do a due diligence on the target. You just have to know the partner. So as long as you trust him, you can do business together. So at the end, what we are discussing here is that is really a call to action for more collaboration, more partnership, and more co-investment between Italy and Hong Kong.
9: Hong Kong has evolved so much over the years. What makes you see it as such a vibrant place where business and cultural identity don't just survive but truly thrive together?
11: Hong Kong has this big advantage of offering a place where the lifestyle is enjoyable. There are so many things and so many beautiful projects that you can run. And in the same time, is a place where the ease of doing things is quite prominent. We Italian, when we come to Hong Kong, we see how things work efficiently and how easy it is to do, you know, is to run a business or stuff like that. These two things together, in my view, make Hong Kong very special.
0: Authorities believe that priority access for people using IM Smart to book public facilities can combat touting. From July the 7th, Smart Play users who log into the app via IM Smart can book venues from 7 a.m. every day. This is 15 minutes earlier than for other users. Wallace Wong reports.
12: Director of Leisure and Cultural Services, Manda Chan, told RTHK that the 15-minute window was the active period for touts to make bookings using computer programs or automated tools.
13: Many people are using IAM Smart. Its login requires authentication by either fingerprint or facial recognition. With such a method, the authentication for each account is strict. The chance of touts using IAM Smart to snatch facilities is significantly lower, so the measure will help combat touting.
12: Chen also said 15 minutes will be enough for general users to complete bookings.
13: We noticed in our system that the booking process for facilities can be done within 15 minutes, no matter what. Our data showed that the peak period is exactly this 15 minutes. In our system, each booking with payment should be finished in around 10 minutes. So a 15-minute window should be enough for general users to book facilities they want with Smart Play through IAM Smart.
14: Chan
9: said there are more than 1.3 million registered SmartPlay users, and more than 60% of them use IM Smart. She said nearly 4,000 SmartPlay accounts have been suspended for suspected touting since October last year, adding that any suspicious account will be suspended for 360 days. DAB lawmaker Vincent Chang, a member of the Legislative Council's Panel on Home Affairs, Culture and Sports, welcomed the new measure. But he said the problem of there being insufficient leisure and sports facilities remains, as demand is high.
0: An Ocean Park employee has died after being found unconscious at the theme park this morning. Charlie Chen reports.
15: Police said they received a call at around 9 a.m. that a man was found unconscious with head and shoulder injuries at the park's peak area. Officers said he was a mechanical technician in his 60s. The man was rushed to hospital where he was pronounced dead. The Labor Department sent personnel to the scene to investigate. Responding to inquiries, Ocean Park said the employee was found unconscious in a stairwell leading to the maintenance workshop. The theme park expressed deep sorrow over his death, saying management met the man's family at the hospital and offered its condolences. The park added that it will remain in close contact with the family to provide assistance and offer support to other employees where needed.
0: Lawmaker Ray Wong says workers should be encouraged to master AI to counter fears that the technology could endanger jobs. The government had earmarked $50 million to host more than 200 events under its AI for All initiative. Wong told RTHK's Backchat program that the move will help students and the elderly, as well as small and medium-sized businesses, understand what AI can do for them.
16: So these three groups actually represent the Hong Kong futures. So it represents the economies and social cohesions. And for SME, it is, of course, the backbone of Hong Kong's economies. So, and then they are, but they are very resource constrained. So, and then the training teaches them how to use AI, and but then the policy supports must ensure that they can afford the AI in the first place. And for the students, so they are the next generation, and then also we become the researchers and industry leaders. So as early as they can do to engage with AI, the stronger the competitive edge will be internationally. So of course, then for the elderly, we want them to be a more inclusive, prevent the digital divide from widening and ensure the technologies empowers rather than the isolates.
17: Mr. Wong, you actually touched upon a subject there that I think has been our concern on a few things here, social cohesion. I mean, how much are we going to have to work with educational institutions? Because all of the discussions around about this talk about the elimination of entry-level jobs because AI will take them. Have you any idea on the bigger picture around AI and education?
16: To me, it's not limited to... Actually, those 50,000 figures is not only the structured training KPI. It's not the ceilings on the total beneficiaries. We need to ensure the general diversity and accessibilities. For the program adopts a multi-approach. They are using the multi-approach approach. So the first, they are breaking geographic and language barriers. Of course, AI can do it easily. The program will actively deploy the mobile community outreach across all districts and offer multilingual support to serve ethnic minorities and residents. And also, they are targeting to the lowest digital capability groups. So a cyberport actually is worldwide tailored entry-level workshops to ensure that no one is left behind. And of course, then we do not protect the workers by avoiding AI, but we protect them by helping them to master it.
0: British artist David Hockney, considered one of the most influential and defining figures in contemporary art, whose paintings captured the world in brilliant color, has died age 88. Raymond Yang takes a look back at his life.
18: David Hockney passed away peacefully at home a month before his 89th birthday. His publicist Erica Bolton made the announcement in a statement which described him as one of the most important figures in contemporary art in both the 20th and 21st centuries. One of the leading artists involved in the pop art movement in the 1960s, Hockney was globally renowned as a painter and master draftsman and kept painting, experimenting, and exhibiting his acclaimed work right up until his death. Born in 1937 in West Yorkshire, Northern England, Hockney trained at the Bradford School of Art in the region and then at London's Royal College, from which he graduated with the gold medal distinction. He would soon emerge as one of the seminal talents in a new generation of British artists. Almost as much as his paintings, Hockney was also known for his own image. His thick-rimmed spectacles, peroxide hair, and shiny gold jacket came to symbolize Britain's swinging 60s. The artist captured everything from carefree 1960s California to where he moved in 1964, to the peaceful landscapes of his native Yorkshire. Here's the artist speaking at an exhibition of his series The Arrival of Spring in 2017.
14: The spring was an excitement for me because having lived in California for 25 years, where there really is not much spring, I mean, it's tropical, and the spring was very exciting for me to watch.
18: In 2018, his iconic swimming pool picture, Portrait of an Artist, Pool with Two Figures, sold for $90.3 million in New York, setting a new auction record for a living artist. He was unseated by Jeff Koons' Rabbit a year later. Hockney is survived by his longtime partner and companion, two brothers, and numerous nieces, nephews, great-nieces, and great-nephews.
0: France and Canada have held talks just days ahead of the G7 Leaders Summit in Switzerland. French President Emmanuel Macron and Canadian Prime Minister Mark Carney touched on their shared goals and commitments to international law and resolving conflicts through diplomacy. Here's Macron.
19: We share a common strategic vision of the world, of joint action, a desire to strengthen our strategic autonomy, and a conviction that our democracies have a vital role to play in the international order. Just days before the G7 summit, this Franco-Canadian convergence is a driving force in advancing this agenda and serving the interests of both our countries.
0: The summit opens on Monday and brings together the leaders of France, Britain, Canada, Germany, Italy, Japan, and the United States alongside the European Union. To finance now, Wall Street ended higher, buoyed by hopes of a peace deal between the US and Iran and by the record-breaking debut of SpaceX. The S&P 500 gained 0.5% to 7,431. The Nasdaq gained 0.3% to 25,888. And the Dow gained 0.7% to 51,202. Alexander Morris is the CEO and Chief Investment Officer of FM Investments.
20: What we're seeing today is just market mechanics of how IPOs have been engineered to work, which is really to provide an immediate short-term benefit for both the exiting investors today, but also those who participate in the hype and the mania and get that early allocation. Interestingly enough, you know, retail investors were given an almost unfair advantage in this one, certainly relative to usual IPOs. Most IPOs dedicate a few percentage points to retail investors. This was 20% plus. Now, when you did all the dilution, the other math out, it wasn't quite so ruddy, but Fidelity even brought down its minimums from hundreds of thousands of dollars to simply $2,000. And part of their investment included the rights to do this. So retail investors had the most interesting opportunity to participate on day one than they've had in an awfully long time. And if you think in 10 years that SpaceX is going to be a great company, you probably shouldn't worry too much about whether you buy today or whether you buy next week, because you're hoping it's going to be worth $1,000 or $2,000 a share, not the difference between $160 and $165.
0: The U.S. Justice Department has cleared Paramount Skydance's $111 billion U.S. dollar takeover of Warner Brothers Discovery without requiring any changes to the deal. In a statement, the department's antitrust division said that its review had found that the deal would not likely result in harm to competition or to the U.S. consumer, adding it could even increase it. The merger combines Paramount with the company behind CNN, Warner Brothers Pictures, and HBO Max. And the weather forecast for today, mainly cloudy with occasional showers and thunderstorms. Showers will be heavy at times at first. The maximum temperature will be around 30 degrees. Winds will be moderate to fresh southeasterly, becoming southwesterlies, occasionally strong on high ground later. Looking ahead, showers will be heavy at times with squally thunderstorms tomorrow and on Monday. The weather will remain unsettled in the following couple of days. Right now, the amber rainstorm warning and the thunderstorm warnings are both in effect. At the observatory, 27 degrees. Celsius, the relative humidity 94%. And to end this edition of Weekend AM, a reminder of the top stories. SpaceX shares close about a fifth higher on the first day of trading, making Elon Musk the world's first trillionaire. And at the World Cup, co-host Canada get their first point in the tournament's history. The news from RTHK.

0: on RTHK Radio 3. It's time for Hong Kong Heritage with Anne-Marie Evans. And this week's episode was first broadcast in 2017.
1: Hello and welcome to Hong Kong Heritage. This week, journalist, historian and author Vodine England talks to me about the history of the Hong Kong Club, which was established in 1846. Vodine has written a book on the club's history, and I asked her how the club came into being.
2: Bunch of chaps having a drink thinking, gosh, need a place to do this more regularly. I think that could be, well, the essence of it all. But being a little bit more serious, most of these men who were the founders of the Hong Kong Club already knew each other from their lives together in Canton. I mean, these are the men who came on the first ships into Hong Kong, which founded it as an international place. And they had, most of them, been already in Canton, trading for various different firms. And living, as they said in their preamble to the club rules, in the greatest intimacy, meaning that, of course, in what we now call Guangzhou, but in Canton at that time, traders all lived in what they called factories, which were all-in-one buildings where the office was downstairs, the warehousing was downstairs, but upstairs is where the men lived and ate and drank. And mostly each company had their own factory, or rather, more accurately, each nationality. There was the British factory, the American factory, and so on. But of course, they're still all in a very tight little line of buildings in a very close compound. So they knew each other well. They were used to, they were in a way forced to be socializing with each other and no one else during that time. So of course, they turn up in Hong Kong. There was very little to Hong Kong at that time. Very few buildings, almost nowhere to go. So gatherings began again at trading houses. There were a few low-down hotels. I mean, of course, you can always get into this cliche, oh, wherever the British go in empire, they must have a club, as if there's something sort of special and exotic about that. Well, everybody who travels overseas, other empires also make clubs. And I think another very important aspect of this whole thing, you know, why do you want a club? You have to imagine a time when there was, of course, no internet, there was no automatic communications, there was no instant delivery of mail or newspapers or information of any kind. And yet it was at the beginning of a particular, certainly not the first, and we know it's not the last, wave of globalization. These were just young traders who were traveling around the world to the other side of the world. They needed to have introductions. How do you meet people? How do you get information? All the kinds of things that we now do on our own through a mobile phone. You actually had to engage with other human beings to do that then. And a club is vital for that.
1: Now, what were the rules right at the beginning? I mean, what sort of class of gentleman did you need to be?
2: They first of all looked at other clubs, which they knew from their world, from the trading world. I was a bit staggered at first to find a reference to something called, I suppose you pronounce it, the Bicolor Club. And I was thinking, what on earth is that? Turns out it's in Bombay. And it was for the trading elite, which in Bombay means Parsis, as well as foreign traders, mostly Jardines sorts of people. There was the Madras Club. They looked at the rules for the Madras Club. Now, the point about these rules from the clubs, as you note, in India, was that they did actually specify what they meant by a gentleman. And the interesting thing about the Hong Kong Club is that they did not specify what they meant by a gentleman. Now, there's a really interesting point in here, because the elite in India was quite different to the elite in Hong Kong. So that if you want to sort of look simplistically at the hierarchy of things in India, of course, you had a huge civil service. You had the governor, and you had all the sort of royally appointed administrators, and then you had the whole civil service, and you had the military and all the ranks of the military. And only after that came the traders. Now, the early days of Hong Kong, of course, we had a military. Exactly who was in charge administratively was a bit messy, and the actual elite was the trading elite. I'm guessing, but I'm thinking that might be why they didn't go into really particular definitions. There was one rule about how one had to make sure not to damage one's standing in the community. But again, it was left open. It was left undefined. Everything was just understood.
1: Now, in 1846, I mean, I remember that magnificent building that was, I think, knocked down in the early 1980s. Was that what they had in 1846, or did that come much later?
2: The building you're thinking of on the waterfront, or what was then the waterfront in early 20th century Hong Kong, and that was knocked down in 1981. No, that was only built at the very end of the 19th century. And it was built on land that wasn't around in 1846. So going back to the beginning, you have to imagine that what we now see as the tram line in Hong Kong, that was the waterfront. So Queen's Road existed, and it was just about the only main road in Hong Kong. And buildings on the waterfront side of Queen's Road were mostly trading houses, but also the Supreme Court. And some of them had little jetties going out into the water there. So Queen's Road was the center of it. Wyndham Street, where it meets Queen's Road, that's actually where now on one side you have Marks and Spencer and on the other side you have Entertainment Building. That site of Entertainment Building, that was where the Hong Kong Club was in the beginning.
3: And much smaller.
2: It was a smaller building by the standards of the time. It was quite large and imposing. It had a frontage, obviously, on Queen's Road. This is what was later known as the gutter, where brokers would always gather. So some brokers were members of the club and some were not, but definitely the place to exchange information about prices or trading detail about different companies and so on was on the steps or in the front of the Hong Kong Club, and it was called the gutter, and it's where the brokers hung out. But the actual club building, it had, of course, dining rooms. Very important in those days was billiards. So you can imagine what wild lives these boys were leading. There was actually, strangely enough, also a large bar, and upstairs quite a few rooms. So always in those days, clubs were considered residential because they were forming, as I say, this role in early globalization of being a place for travelers to connect locally. So if one had a proper introduction or knew the right sort of people, a room could be got at the Hong Kong Club.
3: Absolutely. And some of these men would have been the early trading houses, so Jardine's, Dent, Turner.
2: Absolutely. Those are exactly the names of the people who founded the club. Not necessarily everybody at Jardine's was interested. You know, one member of the family was and another wasn't. Dents were very important. Turner and Company, which few people have heard of today, was vital because some of their people helped put up money. And there was a man called Patrick Dudgeon. I mean, this was one of these staggering things you find out when you're researching something and you don't expect it. But in actual fact, the club virtually closed in the 1850s. They were making no money. Nobody could afford it. And the club was unviable. Suddenly, and there were even announcements in the newspaper saying the club is closing, you know, everything's going to be sold off and, you know, forget about it. And then suddenly, with no explanation, about a month later, oh, the club is reopening. It's thanks to a man called Patrick Dudgeon, a lawyer, who revitalized the mortgage on the property and allowed it to carry on. But the club then did sort of reconsider, maybe they didn't need to be quite so lavish with the menus. I mean, they were still pretty lavish.
3: Would you say it's quite safe now?
2: That opens a huge can of worms. Does one believe in the property market of Hong Kong? But I think your question is referring to the fact that when the old building was knocked down in 1981, it was a huge controversy, both inside the club and, of course, in the wider community, some members of whom wanted the heritage aspect of the building to be saved. But, of course, who's going to pay for it? It's technically owned by the members, and the members would have had to cough up a lot of money to, first of all, restore and save the old building. The government was also, depending on your point of view, you could argue slightly unhelpful. Something that is now considered feasible in many places was to transfer plot ratio. So the development potential of that site, of the gorgeous old club building that some of us recall, could have been transferred to a site behind it. And so that the financial benefit of a prospective development could have been retained and save the old building, had there been a slightly more imaginative approach to the legalities. However, none of this turned out. The old building was knocked down, and as we know, there's now a high-rise office building. So, of course, there's, you know, more than 16 floors of office accommodation for rent at very high rates. Now, this does not mean that forever the club is safe. Of course not. Rents can change. The costs of running a club that has a different kind of bar or restaurant on every floor are quite large. But then again, the membership is used to a certain standard of service. So, and they've got a huge staff, many of whom have been there for generations. That's another huge cost. So I don't think people are complacent, but certainly at the time they knocked down the old building, it was because they wanted to secure a financial future. I mean, the thing that people are still most upset about from inside the club is that, of course, what was put in its place. Some people, mostly architects actually, architects and engineers really like the new Hong Kong Club building, and they will go into extraordinary detail about exactly those curvy bits of concrete and how they were sort of knitted into the corner pillars and all kinds of things. Most ordinary people just think it's a really boring office building. And kind of rather disappointed that, you know, some of those gorgeous old features of fine, we can say it was a sort of Victorian pastiche, you know, sort of early compradoric architectural style, but you'll be hard-pressed to find any sign of that history in the current building.
3: I'm talking to journalist and author Vodine England about her book, Kindred Spirits, A History of the Hong Kong Club. If we return back to 1846 and look at, you know, you were saying about it was an opportunity for people to meet. So in that first building, which is now where the entertainment building is on Wyndham Street, what sort of facilities would you have had?
2: Eating, drinking, billiards, and sleeping. I think that about sums it up. Soon afterwards, for example, when the Portuguese club was founded, Club Lusitano, it became very well known because it had a fabulous performance space, so very active in the early days of that colony. The amateur theatre was

0: as now is not fond of allowing the whole broad public in. Otherwise, you know, it's a private members' club, and then as now, they like to keep it private.
1: How many initial members were there?
0: They had hoped that the first fundraising effort before 1846 to get the money together to build this thing would attract 100 upstanding chaps with enough money to pay for it. Not quite that many turned up with money in hand. Shortfalls were made up by some of the others. But even then, when you that's a lot, actually, when you think of the very early population of Hong Kong. It means basically this was the mainly British but international trading community at the time. They came together to form this club. And what's interesting also that then, and in fact even up till after World War II, the club has always had special categories of membership for officers in the armed forces and the Navy. And some of these were active in the beginning of the club. And more interestingly, and I think less known in Hong Kong, is that, of course, horse racing was taking place from the early days in Hong Kong. The Jockey Club was only founded in the 1880s. So who was organizing it? Well, it was these men at the Hong Kong Club. You had to put your name down if you were entering a horse, or if you were going to ride a horse, or if you were going to... That all happened at the Hong Kong Club. And it's not until later in the 19th century. I mean, gradually, you know, Hong Kong grew, so society opened up. So, of course, this original hardcore that formed the Hong Kong Club was joined by many other different communities that, you know, show the sort of growing society and really quite mixed racially, class, gender mixed society that was 19th century Hong Kong.
1: But that wasn't entirely reflected at the Hong Kong Club.
0: No, the Hong Kong Club was the original British trading community.
1: So what did you, in terms of it was no women, no Hong Kong Chinese?
0: There has never been, and not from the earliest records, and I can assure you I spent a lot of time in archives, not once do you ever find a racially defined category of membership. That doesn't say anything marvellous about anybody, because it was not necessary. Everybody knew what was meant. This is the British club, therefore, is for British gentlemen. Now, this word gentleman, I mean, we can now all be sort of, we can be quite satirical about it, but in those days it meant something quite specific. It was clear to people who was and who wasn't. It's not all white people either. For people who had not been to the right school or were not in some way, I mean, some professionals were admitted to the club, senior clerics, I mean, the bishop had no trouble, that kind of thing, and some religious, some educational figures. So some of the professions were, as it's a reflection of society at that time, at large, some professions were attaining the status of being sort of gentlemen. And obviously, as far as Hong Kong was concerned, traders were gentlemen. So this is a kind of mutable term, but in the context of Hong Kong society at that time, that was known. Now, one thing that I still don't know, and I wish I could have proved one way or another, was that, for example, this club I mentioned earlier in Bombay, the Bicolor Club, they had leading members who were Parsis. There's no doubt also from newspaper coverage in Hong Kong in that time, early 19th century, that Parsis were gentlemen. When there had been an attempt, for example, to ban them from attending some amateur theatre production at another club, it was outrage. There was outrage, you know, we cannot ban our dear trading colleagues and gentlemen from the Parsi community. And so they were absolutely accepted as gentlemen. Now, were they actually accepted in the Hong Kong Club? I don't know, because we don't have membership lists from there.
1: Yeah, I was going to ask you that. I mean, you talk about looking at archives, but how effective was the Hong Kong Club at keeping its archives?
0: Like just about every other institution in Hong Kong, there are virtually no records from before World War II. So we all blithely blame the Japanese, of course, during the occupation, the lack of fuel, the paper was burned, and so on and so forth. I think also, as in other institutions, there's been a lot of post-war negligence. But in fact, with the Hong Kong Club, you've got minutes of every meeting of every committee of every month, every year, since World War II, but virtually nothing from before. So in the case of the club, that's 100 years. Almost entirely undocumented, except for one extraordinary story. And again, it's hard to pin down. There's just sort of glancing references to a man who, I mean, try to imagine this. During the Battle of Hong Kong, December 1941, for some reason, he's looking around his house thinking, gosh, what shall I grab with me? And he thinks to take some minutes of the Hong Kong Club. I find this just really staggering. So he turns up in Stanley Camp, and he's kept, not, of course, all the minutes. He managed to keep a copy from the very important moment in 1893.

0: when the Hong Kong Club decided to leave its building on the corner of Queen's Road Central and Wyndham Street, and indeed invest in that new site that was going to be on the waterfront when all that new land was created that was part of the bio-reclamation. You know, all the land in front of the tram line to the harbour at that point was created, largely thanks, as usual, as many things in Hong Kong, to Paul Chater and his good friend at Jardines called John Bell Irving. They pushed for the bio-reclamation. They created Hong Kong Land Company to exploit it. In the course of all that, they offered to the club the site that they still have on a 999-year lease. So that meeting in 1893, this man managed to take the minutes into camp, and they survived. Just staggering. The other source, and I think these things are just, well, for me, really exciting. Basically, in England, you have to go to the archives of things like the Hong Kong Bank and of Jardines and of Swires. But Swires, of course, are much later. They were not part of the founding of the Hong Kong Club. For me, what I call the archival gold turned up in the Jardines archives. I mean, unsurprisingly, I suppose, because there were Jardines men in at the formation. There we could find all these handwritten notes of the meetings that actually started in 1844 of these men sitting around thinking, gosh, we want a club. How are we going to do it? Oh, well, let's see how others did it. Shall we have these kinds of rules? Or, you know, how are we going to raise the money? Who shall we approach? You know, all those are in handwritten notes in little scrabby old notebooks, which are sitting in the Jardine Archives at Cambridge University Library. So that was really exciting. And then you come across these great big sort of monstrous sort of shoe boxes for very large shoes, full of all random bits of random bits of parchment. You come across sort of literally, I mean, it's the real actual piece of paper on which somebody has written in beautiful copperplate writing, a receipt for opium in 1829, that kind of thing. And so you pick, you know, piece of paper up by piece of paper, and gradually, and then you have to try not to make a noise, which is difficult for me, because you're in this rare manuscript room in the Cambridge Library, and you suddenly come across a bar bill from the Hong Kong Club, you know, 1849.
1: And how much was a pint?
0: They didn't seem to talk in terms of pint. It was tiffin and champagne in numbers that make no sense now because, of course, you know, it was Mexican dollars and silver sisi and stuff that I have great deal of trouble converting into anything rational. But so I found quite a few subscription slips for different members of the Jardine Matheson Company for, you know, their joining the club and what they spent it on. And then also correspondence about how the shipment of champagne had gone off on the journey and what we were going to do and all that kind of thing. So, I mean, I just loved that. That was so much fun. And, of course, the other source is old newspapers where sometimes there'd be a saga that would reach, usually to do with people being blackballed, rejected for membership. That somehow those things made it. It was a very small town at that time. You have to sort of imagine, you know, an English village and everybody sort of gossiping about each other. So some of it made it into the newspapers as well.
1: Now, along with the members who you track from 1846 onwards, you also have mentioned how there were staff members who were with the club for generations. So were you also looking at the staff members as well?
0: Oh, yes, and that was fascinating. I mean, I interviewed more than 150 members of the club here and elsewhere, also as part of this job. And every single person will tell you how important the staff are as part of what makes that club a particular community. And I think also the staff themselves are fully aware of this. I remember the first time that I was going into the Hong Kong Club to meet somebody to sort of have a first interview with them. And I, of course, didn't know who I was meeting. A very charming waiter came up and, you know, could he help me, madam, kind of thing. I said, oh, well, I'm looking for so-and-so. Oh, okay, well, he's not here yet, but, you know, sit down. They know everybody. And so I started talking with him and I said, well, how long have you been here? And he said, oh, I'm very new. I've only been here 14 years. There are people who were part of the club from before World War II and who managed to survive the war and then coming back and automatically, there was no question, of course, that their jobs would be waiting for them.
1: Now, not all meetings of Hong Kong Club members took place in the Hong Kong Club.
0: Well, no. And the most surprising discovery on that front, I think, was that there was actually a meeting of the board of the Hong Kong Club in Stanley internment camp. So here you have a bunch of people, not enough to eat, very uncomfortable living situation, a whole lot of tension and stress all day, every day. And then in the middle of this, these sort of at least temporarily, deposed captains of industry decide to sit down and have a board meeting of the Hong Kong Club. I mean, one has to ask why, or maybe it was a good idea to keep themselves busy, but no, there actually was a specific reason. It was because a member of the Hong Kong Club staff from before the war was the housekeeper, Mrs. Thornhill, and she was also in camp. Now, at this moment in camp, there were still hopes, later to be thwarted, that British people would also be repatriated out of camp. There had been, Canadians and Americans had been able to be sent home from camp, and British were hoping for the same. But Mrs. Thornhill was hoping that she would be one of those sent back to Britain. But it was widely known that she wouldn't have anything to live off when she went there. So this astounds me. These guys in camp from the Hong Kong Club, who are all supposed to be rather busy just with themselves, have this meeting in order for all of them to very solemnly sign a large, you know, document, in effect ordering the Hong Kong Bank in London to give this Mrs. Thornhill £100. And that all these men, you know, head of Jardines and head of all the other large companies in Hong Kong at the time, would guarantee that this £100, you know, was safe and, you know, they'd get it back to the bank later. But in the meantime, you know, please look after Mrs. Thornhill. So I thought that was rather lovely. But what's also fascinating about that particular document is that when this war is over, we will, of course, restore the funds to the bank. I mean, there was no doubt in these men's minds that the war would be over, that they would be on the winning side, and that they, of course, would be going back into the same positions of power and influence that they had had from before the war.
1: When did the Hong Kong Club widen its membership out?
0: This was a huge debate, and interestingly, it was propelled, again, by the same guys who'd founded the club in the first place. I mean, not the same men, but coming from the same companies. It was the big trading companies who were just finding it increasingly anachronistic that the men they were doing business with every day, they couldn't actually take to lunch because they were not British, however that was defined. I mean, this is a very loose word, as we know. It has different meanings at different times. But anyway, the fact is that Chinese colleagues and friends could not be brought into the Hong Kong Club. And in the early 1960s, the largest trading firms were beginning to activate on this issue and trying to force the club to change the rules. There's a lot of detail about who they got to speak at which meeting. And I mean, I shouldn't say this, but there are sometimes disadvantages in having too many minutes of too many meetings. I spent a very long summer going through every page of every one of them. It was finally agreed by 1964 that, yes, there would be invitations to an initial 150, what they call members of the local community. Now, this again is not a strictly racial definition, and what I find fascinating is that two of the top three names of the list of these new members are, in fact, not Chinese as such, but Eurasian. So number one was Francis Zimmern, the bank's broker. I mean, a very interesting and wealthy man in Hong Kong. And of course, he was at the center of all the business that was going on in Hong Kong at the time. And for him not to be able to come to the club was just insane. So he was the first in. Q.W. Lee from Hang Seng Bank. And very soon also, still within the top five, you get Ratanji. I mean, this list of the first 50 names in, I mean, people to this day are quite proud of their placement on that list. And of course, nowadays it just seems bizarre that they had to wait until 1964. But again, it's kind of pointless when you're doing history to apply today's moral or political judgments to things happening half a century or a century ago. It was a different place. And of course, there were people who were annoyed and angry and upset and discriminated against.
1: In 1996, the Hong Kong Club opened its membership to women. Now, was that based on the Hong Kong Club deciding to do that, or was that based on the Equal Opportunities Commission saying they ought to do that, like with the Helena May saying that men could join the library?
0: It was the latter. So, and of course, I suppose because I'm a woman, I often felt, gosh, well, look, it's all right for members of the local community. They got in from 64. It took until 96 until women could actually have equal rights. Now, this simplifies matters. First of all, in answer to your question, yes, it only happened because there was a law which they had to follow, which had to provide equal opportunity to women as well as to men. So it was imposed from outside in that sense. But again, it's this thing about how society is structured differently at different times. Much earlier, in fact, even you can go back to 1893, that board meeting I was mentioning, when they decided to move to the waterfront site. There was also a proposal at that moment to allow women to join. I mean, it's little known to this day, but

0: going to raise receipts at the restaurants and the bars and so on. I mean, that was always just taken for granted. And so actually the reason why we want to let women in is so we can make more money as a club. Now, I wish more women had realized their power in that respect and maybe could have fought more effectively earlier. At this same meeting in 1893, this extraordinary character, in many ways, Robert Schuon, of Schuon and Tomes, he jumped up at this meeting and said, "You saying we can only take this new waterfront site if we allow women in? And if so, I vote we don't move." And it's all there in this minute, saved by this man in internment, that if we're going to allow ladies, as they were called then, of course, we're not using the word women in 1893, how are we going to define ladies? You know, are they the dancing girls of Wan Chai, or are they, you know, respectable wives? And of course, you know, there were fewer wives with their men at that time than there are later and so on, as we know. In the end, at that meeting in 1893, they had to disentangle the two things. Yes, we want the waterfront site, but they were only going to get a majority vote in favor of that if they did not let women in. Over the years since then, there were a couple of moments pre-war, but not many. But certainly after the war, when increasingly the financial situation for the club, I mean, it was just always pretty desperate. We forget this now. Mm. Really, until they knocked the old building down, it was a constant struggle. So there were certain moments, oh, well, we'll have a ladies' lounge in what was then the annex. So it was actually the building behind the Hong Kong Club, just across what is amazingly called Club Street. They had access to a building which actually they sold in 1962, but so in this separate structure there was a ladies' lounge. And actually that's in a way a sort of an untold story also, that of course there were women who also had jobs in Central and also needed somewhere to eat. And they often went to the ladies' lounge. And I met some of these women now, and they look back, you know, they were running travel agents or florists, or they were secretaries, or they were running interior decoration firms. They were doing all sorts of sort of respectable ladies' businesses, but they were working in Central just like the men. They also needed somewhere to have lunch. But they were still kept quite separate. So there was the beginnings of an associate membership for women from early post-war times.
1: My thanks to Vodine England, talking there on the history of the Hong Kong Club. Thanks for listening, and join me next week on Hong Kong Heritage.
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7: 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We all do our best with what we have to achieve a bright future together.